0: I mean the train, Gavin. Okay, the train. You got to get rid of the train.
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8: Thanks, Scott Shannon. Hour 2, Sean Hannity Show. Toll free, it is 800-941-SEAN if you want to be a part of the program. We're getting reports almost now on a daily basis that you have elected Democrats that are doing everything within their power in terms of aiding and abetting lawbreaking and obstructing the work of immigration enforcement and ICE enforcement. Now there is a new investigation into corrupt states, Virginia, Pennsylvania, Arlington, and it's only getting worse. And the question is, how much longer are these elected officials going to get away with aiding and abetting in the law breaking? Now, if you look at, for example, Philadelphia and the district attorney there, Larry Krasner, you know, he's threatening to arrest ICE agents working at airports who break the law, according to him. Meanwhile, they're not breaking the law. They're enforcing the law. Listen.
9: This is how it works. You commit crimes within the jurisdiction that is the city and county of Philadelphia. I prosecute you. That is how it works. No, I don't take a phone call from the president saying let him go. No, the president cannot pardon you. I'll say it again. The president cannot pardon you. And yes, I will put you in handcuffs and I will put you in a courtroom. And if necessary, I will put you in a jail cell. If you decide to make the terrazzo floor of this airport anything like what you did in the streets of Minneapolis, which involved the criminal homicide of unarmed, innocent people. We are not having that here.
8: Never mind the thousands and thousands of people that ICE has taken off the street. They are arresting known terrorists and murderers and child molesters and other violent criminals and cartel members and gang members, and they don't get an ounce of credit from any of these people. In other words, they're making cities and towns safe and secure. But finally, people are doing something about it. Congressman Jim Jordan, chairman of the all-powerful House Judiciary Committee, is with us with a new investigation into these corrupt states. What can be done about it? Because they're now targeting, for example, all three of Arlington in Virginia, their main criminal justice agencies and local policies that restrict contact with immigration enforcement. I mean, how is that possible when this is, you know, we have the Supremacy Clause to the Constitution. The Supremacy Clause is clear that federal laws are enforced by the federal government, not by local jurisdictions. Anyway, Congressman Jordan of Ohio is with us. Sir, how are you?
10: I'm doing fine, Sean, and you explained it well. And listen to Krasner, it's like he cares more about protecting illegal migrants than he does about the citizens that he's supposed to be serving. I mean, that is the bottom line, and that's exactly what happens in these sanctuary jurisdictions. So we're looking at Arlington, Philadelphia. But remember, Sean, almost a third of the country now lives in a sanctuary jurisdiction. I mean, because you've got 18 of the big blue cities, 11 states, 3 counties, District of Columbia, sanctuary.
8: Wait a minute. What percentage now live under sanctuary protections?
10: 31.5. Almost a third of this nation live in a sanctuary jurisdiction where the politicians tell local law enforcement not to work with federal law enforcement when it comes to enforcing federal law. Now, we passed a bill out of our committee. We're going to have it on the House floor, I think, real soon and pass it out of the House that does away with it. It says we're not going to give you grant dollars for your sanctuary jurisdiction. We're going to give immunity to local law enforcement who want to work with federal law enforcement. And you got politicians, left-wing politicians who say otherwise. And we're going to say to the think about this. In 2025, 17,000 times a detainer was not honored. They let out a bad guy, an illegal migrant who had done some crime, some other crime, and he goes out and commits another crime against an American citizen. 17,864 times that happened. And we're going to say to those individuals who were harmed, you have recourse now to bring a cause of action against that entity, that city, or that state that's a sanctuary jurisdiction. So That's how bad this problem is and how these left-wing policies are hurting American citizens.
8: Well, I love the cause of action, and I like that people will have the option

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5: So much to talk about, as always. The confusing back and forth conflict with Iran. 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How are the negotiations going? 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
6: Has this war made the U.S. stronger strategically or the opposite?
7: I think it's pretty much made the U.S. Weaker. Ultimately, I don't think this has been exactly what the United States bargained for.
8: And there you go. There's CBS Evening News coverage of the war in Iran. You ask one guy, did the war make the U.S. stronger or weaker? He goes with weaker. And in other news, what the hell? I actually uttered an oath out loud when I saw that in the news last night. I like Elliot Ackerman. That was the analyst there. His book about war. One of the best things I've ever read in my life about war. Highly recommend it to anyone. You could listen to it. He reads the book if you do the audio book, but it's so good. But anyway, asking one guy who says this has been, it's been bad for the United States, and like, well, that's the final word, is nuts. If you've been paying attention to the war at all, there are all kinds of different opinions by lots of people giving their straight analysis of it's been a success, it's been a failure, it's been this, it's that, you know, mixture of... That's just, why? Why do we need to do this? Why treat us like we're idiots? Because we are idiots? Is that why?
5: That's the one right there.
8: Yeah. That was the CBS Evening News. God, that and bothered me.
5: Quote-unquote journalists, talking heads, they're so incurious, as I'm frequently saying. I mean, it was obvious that he was noodling through the answer and gave an answer. It's made us weaker. How do you not follow up with, in what way... You obviously were struggling to answer that definitively, but tell me about your thinking. No, of course not. No, you just, good thing or bad thing, good thing or bad thing.
8: And actually, just we're going to play that to tease that we'll talk about the war in Iran later, not here. But every one of these discussions, whether it's made us weaker, stronger, price of gas, whatever it is around with the war with Iran, needs to be filtered through the, is it worth it to stop them from having a nuclear weapon filter?
5: And a heap and helping of, we're in the middle of it, so hard to say.
8: Yeah, and it's not over yet. Right. But anyway, more on that later. So the Epstein note is out. Here's what it said. If they find my body, Hillary did it, signed Epstein's mom, which is a joke.
5: A lot of ways to interpret that. It's a puzzle.
8: You can only get the Epstein's mom joke if you're at least 60 years old. From Welcome Back, Kotter, back in the day. Anyway, here's the actual report on Epstein's suicide note, whether it's real or not.
9: This is the purported suicide note that his former cellmate claims Jeffrey Epstein left behind the first time he tried to kill himself in jail. A federal judge ordered it unsealed tonight, giving the public and investigators their first look at it. They investigated me for months, found nothing, the note said. It is a treat to be able to choose one's time to say goodbye. What you want me to do? No fun. Not worth it.
5: Wow. All right. You know, it's funny. I had the same gripe. The Wall Street Journal has an article about this thing. It is 3, 6, 7 lines long, partial lines long, and they all edit it and summarize it for you. It's 7 lines long. Just say what it says. Here's what it says. They investigated me for months, found nothing. So 15-year-old charge is unreadable. It is a treat to be able to decide, choose when time to say goodbye. What you want me to do? Bust out crying? No fun, not worth it.
8: That's my new slogan. No fun, not worth it.
5: I'm going to bellow that as I leave many a gathering. Meetings, court hearings, you name it.
8: Oh, and you just leave it. You're not arguing toward hanging yourself with your pants. You're a different argument.
5: I'm going to stand up and say, no fun, not worth it, and walk out.
8: Aaron Katursky of ABC News goes on to say that it hasn't been verified if it's real or not, at least yet. And the question looms of, if this existed all these years, how did it just come out now? Which seems a little...
2: odd.
5: Well, it's a sealed part of a case involving one of his cellmates.
2: But still, somebody had to know that it existed. The cellmate knew it existed, obviously. And various lawyers, judges, whoever. All this time with everything going on with Epstein, there was a suicide note out there and it was kept secret. I find that hard to believe.
5: This con, it was one of his possession. I don't know the law around this. It's possible it would be highly illegal to release it as it's evidence in a case. This guy was, I would guess, trying to use it as leverage to get a reduced sentence or whatever.
2: You going to tell me nobody would make an illegal leak around the Epstein case at this point?
5: Absolutely not. That's unethical, Jack.
2: Really a throwback your head hilarious statement right there.
5: Yeah, I grant you that. Yeah, especially if TMZ is paying, you know, seven figures for it or whatever.
2: Everything around the Epstein case has been probably shouldn't have been leaked from day one.
5: Yeah, true enough.
2: And it's his first suicide attempt, which I had forgotten existed. Which to me makes it all the more likely that he killed himself, which I've always believed anyway. The fact that he tried to kill himself once before and nobody's doubting that that was real, or I've never heard anybody doubt that his first suicide attempt was for real. If you try to kill yourself once and fail, and then you end up killing yourself and everybody jumps to the conclusion of he couldn't have killed himself, seems kind of weird to me.
5: Of course. Sure. Michael,
2: no
5: the
2: fun.
5: Part you need
2: is-
5: to use is... What you want me to do? Bust out crying? You need to yell that at Jack now and again. No fun, not worth it.
10: I'll keep that in mind.
5: Excellent.
2: No fun, not worth it.
5: Yeah.
2: Is that the kind of note you would write right before you hang yourself in your cell?
5: I like the, it's a treat to be able to choose one's time to say goodbye.
2: That sounds real.
5: Sure.
2: But...

0: Former police officer was later convicted of multiple murder counts and sentenced to life in prison. So he's a real treat.
1: Wow.
0: Yikes.
1: Yeah. Before we take a break and move on to other stuff, well, first this and then my favorite clip of the day. First this and then my favorite clip of the day.
0: Excellent. 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
1: So we've got to talk about the war in Iran at some point, where we are on that. There was a mayoral debate for Los Angeles. I really get the sense that in terms of news coverage, I think in California and nationally, there seems to be more attention on the mayoral race in L.A. than the governor's race, for whatever reason.
0: There's a lot there, I think.
1: I don't know if it's the personalities or the storyline with the fires or whatever.
0: Oh, yeah, that's it. You've got A, entertainment, because you got some big personalities, including this Spencer Pratt. Is that his name?
1: Yeah.
0: I'm not young enough to have watched his reality show. But so you got him. You got Karen Bass, who's a big name. You have the wildfire, which is a compelling narrative. And you've got a city that may be the target of more fascination around the world than anywhere else. Mm. Los Angeles, where dreams and movies are born.
1: So we've got some of the debate stuff a little bit later this hour, and we want to talk about the rise in anti-Semitism. But this is my favorite clip of the day. This is we opened the show with the opening clip from the show there, Michael. This is about the people getting sick and dying on the ship, the cruise ship, and all that sort of stuff. They think they've nailed down where the hantavirus came from.
2: The point of infection may have been Argentina, where investigators say the leading theory is that a couple caught the disease before boarding of exposed to rodents during a bird watching tour that included a stop at a landfill.
0: Wow. Honey, did you sign us up for this tour?
1: Let's stop here in Argentina and go check out the... See, I've got every book, every bird in my book, I've checked the mark, including some very rare birds, but I haven't seen the Argentinian trash S bird yet, so nice. Let's go over to this landfill and watch it peck around in the garbage. Sure, a lot of rat feces around here. Anyway, we'll overlook...
0: I wouldn't worry about it.
1: I wouldn't worry about it either. Holy crap!
0: Yeah, I'm telling you, that's not a pleasant outing.
1: I always thought part of the whole bird watching appeal would be some of the locales you would go to observe the birds, not a landfill.
0: Right. Honey, look, it's the Argentinian refuse hawk. Beautiful plumage. Or maybe they were rat watching and they followed the rats to a bird sanctuary and were disappointed at all the birds flying around.
1: Rat watching. That's what I should do. We're going to New York this summer. We're going to see
0: dread disease.
1: We're going to try to see the North American subway rat.
0: Ugh. And it's one of them habitat. Pizza rats they got there in New York.
1: You. we got more on the way that we mentioned. Stay here.
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0: Look up, look down, look around, look up, look down, look around. In the trees and on the ground, 'cause the ALB must be found.
1: Some signs of the ALB are dime-sized holes on tree trunks, a sawdust-like material called frass, and the beetle itself, with a long black body and white spots.
0: Look up, look down, look around, look up, look down, look around. In the trees and on the ground, 'cause the ALB must be found.
1: Learn all the signs and how to report them at AsianLonghornedBeetle.com. 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
10: 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How did my father become the scheming mastermind? Was he like this with everyone? 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I have no idea where he lives or what he's up to, but my goal with this podcast is to track him down and get to the truth about who my father, Manny Veeder, really is. 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

0: The passengers back home in the U.S. I'm Ted Lindner. This is a Fox News alert. 17 American passengers from the cruise ship hit by the hantavirus outbreak have now arrived home. HHS says one of them showing mild symptoms, while a second American tested positive but has no symptoms. Fox's Jonathan Savage with the latest for us this morning.
1: A French woman evacuated from the cruise ship hit by hantavirus is in the hospital, her health worsening, and tests confirm she has contracted the respiratory disease. Three passengers on the MV Hondius have died as a result of hantavirus. Several others were also infected, including one of the 17 Americans evacuated over the weekend and flown to Nebraska. The U.S. citizen currently has no symptoms. The ships docked in the Spanish island of Tenerife. Passengers were escorted to shore by staff in full body protective gear and breathing masks. The World Health Organization says the risk to public health is low. Jonathan Savage, Fox News.
0: The 17 U.S. citizens and a British national are now in Nebraska for screening. After President Trump blasted Tehran for rejecting the latest U.S. peace offer on Sunday, Americans may be about to get a jolt at the gas pump. GasBuddy.com petroleum analyst Patrick DeHaan says prices may be about to rise in the coming days. He's also concerned about prices surging for truckers in the Midwest.
2: Diesel prices in some areas of the Great Lakes now well beyond the $6 a gallon mark. In fact, some stations now in areas of the Great Lakes, including Michigan, Indiana, Ohio, Illinois, and Wisconsin, are pushing closer to $7 for a gallon of diesel. Certainly, that is going to be very impactful the longer it sticks around.
0: AAA says the average cost of a gallon of diesel in California now at $7.46. And President Trump and Chinese President Xi are set to meet in Beijing this week. Summit marks the first visit to China by a sitting U.S. president since Trump's visit in 2017. 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
14: I'm Maria Bartiromo, and this is the Fox Business Report. The major averages ending higher for the week, with tech leading the charge and boosting the tech-heavy NASDAQ, which surpassed the 26,000 level for the first time and notched a new record close, as did the S&P 500. AI enthusiasm is powering stocks to fresh records, while a strong April jobs report showed a resilient economy. Strong earnings season is also helping drive a record run for stocks. Apple and Google parent Alphabet hitting all-time highs to finish the week in record territory, while chipmaker Intel had a banner week. Kenny Polcari of Slate Stone Wealth on the AI trade.
15: It feels a little bit frothy to me on the relative strength index. It's certainly in the overbought territory, so I would expect that it's going to pull back and digest a little bit, but I don't think the story's dead at all, and I think that's going to continue to fuel the advances that we're going to see later throughout the year.
14: That's your Fox Business Report. I'm Hillary Barsky, invested in you.

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1: So you notice that if you're out driving this weekend, gas prices continue to move upward. $4.49 now in New Hampshire, $4.52 nationally. The latest on that coming up in just a little bit from Fox News Radio's foreign correspondent Jonathan Savage. This is President Trump heads to China this week. This is New Hampshire Today.
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0: New Hampshire's traffic and weather together.
1: Let's take a look at what's going on the roadways this morning. And we got just one issue right now. It's slow traffic, 93 southbound between exit 42 and exit 40 down in Mass. Take a look at your weather forecast for today. And we're going to get into the mid-60s today. Mix of sun and clouds. A little more cloudy later on in the day. Tomorrow, mostly sunny. High in the low 60s. And some rain comes in Wednesday, Thursday, Friday. Weekend looking good as of right now. I am Chris Ryan. 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
9: The price of crude oil jumped again this morning, staying at the high levels we've seen since the start of Operation Epic Fury. Markets responding to pessimism over potential peace between the United States and Iran. President Trump yesterday said Iran's latest proposal was totally unacceptable. According to Iranian state media, Tehran's demanding compensation for war damage, and the Iranians say they should have sovereignty over the Strait of Hormuz. The Wall Street Journal reports Iran's also also refusing to meet American demands over its nuclear program.
0: This is New Hampshire Today.
10: This week's trip to China will be the first by an American president since President Trump traveled to Beijing back in 2017. It comes amid trade tensions and the ongoing war in Iran. President Trump has met several times with China's President Xi Jinping, and both leaders have expressed a commitment to fostering a strong bilateral relationship. That relationship has been strained at times with tit-for-tat tariffs amid negotiations over a long-term trade deal. President Trump is also expected to raise concerns about China's purchase of Iranian oil.
0: Where the Granite State turns to get all the latest news and information.
11: A local butcher shop in Amherst says the cost of beef used to be predictable. It would fluctuate, but buyers like Brian Nassif were able to find an average for the year. That's no longer the case.
12: Now prices just seem to go up, and then they stop, and then they go up again, and they stop. And when they do come down, it's very small increments.
11: Latest data from the U.S. Bureau of Statistics shows the price of uncooked beef steaks went up 15% when comparing March of 2025 to March 2026. Uncooked ground beef and beef roasts are up 11% in the same time frame. The USDA predicts the American beef production will drop 20 million pounds from last month.
0: Now, New Hampshire Today.

0: Good morning.
1: This is New Hampshire Today. I am Chris Ryan. I appreciate you joining us for the show. And obviously some not great news when it comes to the U.S. war in Iran, Operation Epic Fury. And we're going to get the latest on that right now on the HRC, your Navy Credit Union guest line from Fox News Radio's foreign correspondent, Jonathan Savage. Good morning.
2: Good morning, Chris.
1: So Iran's proposal, non-serious, and now what?
2: Yeah, diplomacy isn't dead. It has a faint pulse, but it definitely needs some TLC. Iran has responded, as you're saying, to the U.S. proposals to end the war, but unfortunately, President Trump rejected the Iranian answer as totally unacceptable. But look, the war has not restarted in earnest. Negotiations are seemingly ongoing. Neither side has walked away. But by the same token, there are no signs of significant compromise. And last week's reported optimism doesn't, this Monday morning, seem entirely justified.
1: Yeah, take us through some of the details of that, because again, the Iran proposal was completely different than anything that President Trump could agree to. It didn't have any concessions in regard to nuclear program. They wanted reparations for damage. They also want to control the Strait of Hormuz. And two of those three are definitely non-starters. Reparations, that may end up being something that does happen moving forward and helping to rebuild Iran. But how did we get to that proposal where Iran knows what the United States wants? They have seemingly no interest in even trying to meet them halfway with the proposal. This is it's not the first proposal. This has been ongoing.
2: Yeah, and we are, what, a month removed from those talks in Islamabad, and it doesn't feel like anything has changed in that time, despite ongoing mediation, despite the U.S. officials telling journalists last week that they felt they were closer than ever to an agreement. But then, from what we understand Iran is saying, nothing has budged in their position. They want all fighting to end immediately right across the region. That includes in Lebanon. They want the U.S. naval blockade of Iranian ports to end. They want guarantees against future U.S. or Israeli attacks, sanctions lifted, assets unfrozen, recognition of Iranian sovereignty over the Strait of Hormuz, and as you're saying, compensation for war damage as well. The U.S. wants the Strait of Hormuz reopened immediately. Iran is reportedly proposing a gradual reopening of the Strait of Hormuz shipping lanes. And then we haven't even discussed the nuclears issue. The idea of the nuclear enrichment being stopped permanently or for a very long period of time. Iran is rejecting long-term bans on enrichments. They're rejecting dismantling their nuclear facilities. And one other key thing here is Iran is rejecting any suggestion that they will be surrendering. That's key politically inside Iran.
1: So what do you think happens next? As you mentioned, the lines of diplomacy remain open here, but how long can President Trump continue to have Iran offer these types of proposals without any sort of resumption of action? It seems clear that he does not want to resume the war. Offensive operations are over, according to Secretary of State Marco Rubio. Operation Epic Fury has come to a close. The United States will engage in defensive operations. Could that change?
2: It could do, because the Secretary of State and the President have said somewhat contrasting things, with Marco Rubio suggesting that the Operation Epic Fury was ended, that it had achieved its goals. But then on Wednesday, President Trump writing on Truth Social that if Iran didn't agree to a deal, the bombing starts and it will be sadly at a much higher level and intensity than it was before. He has made these threats before, but his patience had been maintained. He hadn't followed through on those threats. We're also hearing a little bit more from the other key player in this, the Israeli Prime Minister, mm-hmm. Benjamin Netanyahu. He spoke to CBS 60 Minutes, and he said that there's still enrichment sites to be dismantled. He talked about going into Iran and taking out the uranium stockpile. So Prime Minister Netanyahu also suggesting that future strikes or even military seizures, covert operations are all plausible if diplomacy fails.
1: Jonathan, as always, appreciate your time and reporting. We'll talk soon.
2: Thanks, Chris.
1: Fox News Radio's foreign correspondent Jonathan Savage joining us on the HRCU, your neighborhood credit union guest line. I am Chris Ryan. Thanks so much for being with us here on this Monday morning in the great state of New Hampshire. This is New Hampshire Today.
3: Meet Bob Minetti.
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0: back between 35 and 40 tonight under mostly clear skies. Lower 60s again with sunshine tomorrow. Increasing clouds Wednesday. Some shower chances Wednesday afternoon and rain likely on Thursday. From Stormwatch 9 Weather Center, I'm meteorologist Kevin Skorupa.
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0: Good morning. This is Dan Today. I am Chris Ryan. I appreciate you joining us for the show here on this Monday morning in the great states of New Hampshire. Let's get a little bit more on what's going on with the United States and Iran. As we've heard for weeks now that the United States and Iran had framework of a deal, the president saying, you know, deal was imminent, was going to happen at any moment. They're begging to make a deal. They're ready to make a deal. We have no deal. And does not appear we're even close to a deal. Iran presented a proposal that is non-serious, which indicates that would appear to indicate that we're not even close to a deal at this point in time. Let's get the latest starting on this from President Trump's perspective and Fox's Alex Hogan.
1: The Iranians earlier said that they did issue that response and sent it through a Pakistani mediator. The White House has received and reviewed this response, although, again, the administration saying it's not at all what they had hoped for. This is that Truth Social post. The president wrote, "I have just read the response from Iran's so-called representatives. I don't like it. Totally unacceptable. Thank you for your attention to this matter." President Trump is expected to meet with Chinese President Xi Jinping in Beijing at the end of the week.
0: Indeed. Let's get a little more on this from Ashley Webster.
2: President Trump took to Truth Social saying that Tehran is out of time to make an agreement, adding, quote, "For 47 years, the Iranians have been tapping us along, keeping us waiting, killing our people with their roadside bombs, destroying protests, and recently wiping out 42,000 innocent unarmed protesters and laughing at our now great again country. They will be laughing no longer," says the president. But Tehran wants to tackle other issues like ending the U.S. naval blockade, lifting sanctions, and Iran's nuclear program at a later date.
0: President Trump heads to China, as we heard a little bit later this week. And Fox News Radio's Tanya J. Powers joins us right now. The details on that trip. Good morning, Tanya.
3: Hey, good morning.
0: Appreciate joining us for the show. So what are the details on this? When is the president heading to China to meet with Xi Jinping? And what are his hopes in terms of trying to accomplish better relations with China?
3: Well, this is going to be on Thursday and Friday. So it's, you know, there's a lot going to happen between now and Thursday and Friday. So at this point, this is kind of what we know. This is the first trip to China by a U.S. president since he went in 2017. He will be joined by some CEOs, at least the ones from Boeing and Citigroup that we know as of over the weekend that they are supposed to go with him. What to expect in a nutshell? Trade obviously will be a pretty large topic. The Iran war, as you just kind of mentioned there, obviously national security, investment restrictions, market access, national security, like I said, nuclear control. Beijing has apparently, according to some of the people who've been involved in the preparation for this visit, say on the Trump side, say Beijing has privately been signaling to the Trump administration to change U.S. language on Taiwan's independence. And that is something that we've heard a lot about, especially recently with the war in Iran. There have been some that have been very, very concerned that if anything were to happen between China and Taiwan, if the U.S., had to go in, if there was some sort of conflict, if we were, called on to as an ally to go, "Oh, hey, you're not supposed to do this," would we have enough munitions and things like that if it came to that, either that or any other, military thing like that, would we have enough stuff to basically carry out the mission? Those are just a few of the things. But like I said, trade is obviously going to be a big deal.

0: Boeing, like I mentioned, the Boeing and Citigroup CEOs are supposed to go. Boeing is set to sign a big aircraft order with China. This is, you know, a huge, this depends a lot on U.S.-Chinese relations. Obviously, that's why this is pretty important. In March, China was closing in on an agreement to order up to 500 Boeing 737 MAX jets. It's been about a decade since Chinese airlines made a big order with Boeing. Obviously, there were some issues with the MAX 8 jets in 2018 and 2019, so there was a pause. After that, China does buy from Airbus, which is Boeing's main competitor. China's Airbus, you know, purchases since last year are worth about $55 billion at list prices. So you can imagine how big of a deal this would be for Boeing to get that started again after a decade of not getting any of that business. And that's just one of the examples.
1: There are obviously some areas of contention as well. China has been purchasing oil from Iran. There's been the back and forth on tariffs. Mm-hmm. What's kind of the nature of the U.S.-China relationship at this point?
0: Yeah, you mentioned the tariff. That is obviously, you know, kind of lumped that in with trade, but you're right. It comes as, you know, now you've not only got these geopolitical tensions with the war in the Middle East, but the, you know, global energy markets. That is a very big deal. You know, the fact that, you know, in response to U.S. tariffs and the way that our trade policy has shifted somewhat, China has increasingly been more, doing more diversification in its trade relationships beyond the U.S. They've been, kind of putting themselves out in the global marketplace as, hey, you know, we're more stable than what's been going on with the off again, on again, you know, tariff policies of the U.S. That is one way that has, you know, sort of benefited China, especially when they've been trying to, you know, have trade relationships with other countries, which we've seen them do a lot more of since last year when the tariffs were first imposed.
1: As always, appreciate your time and reporting. We'll talk soon.
0: Mm-hmm. Thanks.
1: Fox News Radio's Tanya J. Powers joining us on the HRCU Your Neighborhood Credit Union guest line. There's also global concern when it comes to the Hanta virus. So let's get the latest on that from Marianne Rafferty.
2: One person has tested positive for the virus, but so far isn't showing any symptoms. They were all evacuated with about 100 others from the ship, where three people died from the Hanta virus. The patients will be monitored by a CDC team in quarantine for several weeks. Another passenger was said to be developing symptoms on their way home to France. Since anchoring near Spain's Canary Islands weeks ago, dozens of patients were evacuated from the ship. Evacuations are expected to continue until Monday. Passengers being sent home were grouped by nationality and then flown to their home countries for evaluation. The World Health Organization says the risk to the public is still very low.
1: Appreciate joining us this morning here for the New Hampshire Today program. I am Chris Ryan. Coming up in just a little bit, our conversation with Fox News host of Special Report and chief political anchor Brett Baer on his new book. I am Chris Ryan. This is New Hampshire Today.
3: They're back in the U.S. I'm Dave Anthony, Fox News. The 17 Americans and one British national who lives here after getting off that cruise ship stricken by hantavirus. But acting CDC Director Jay Bhattacharya tells CNN State of the Union,
4: "This is not the COVID, Jake, and we don't want to treat it like COVID. We don't want to cause a public panic over this."
3: Those passengers landed at about 2:30 a.m. Eastern time in Nebraska, taken to a special health facility, and Fox's Todd Pyro reports.
5: They're going to be quarantined and monitored as U.S. officials are expected to hold a press conference later today on the outbreak. We now know one American has tested positive for the disease. Another is showing symptoms. All as a French passenger has also now tested positive for the virus.
3: And that French passenger's health condition, we're told this morning, is worsening. Three others who got hantavirus on that cruise ship died. The rest of the evacuated passengers being flown to other countries. Still no end in sight to the Iran conflict.
6: Iran's foreign minister says that it is still serious about negotiations after President Trump rejected Tehran's recent response, writing this on Truth Social. I've just read the response from Iran's so-called representatives. I don't like it. totally unacceptable. Iranian state media today claiming that the response called for compensation for war damages and it would give the Iranians control over the Strait of Hormuz. According to the Wall Street Journal, the deal did not adhere to the administration's demands on uranium enrichment.
3: Fox's Alex Ogan. Oil prices rising more than 2% this morning. Also, still no end to Russia's war with Ukraine.
7: The U.S. mediated three-day pause in fighting ends today, but Ukraine and Russia are trading allegations about ceasefire violations. Ukrainian President Volodymyr Zelensky says while Russian aerial bombardments have stopped, assaults on the front lines have continued. Russia says it's brought down 57 Ukrainian drones. The ceasefire was timed to coincide with Russia's annual Victory Day.
3: That's Fox's Jonathan Savage. 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
9: Good morning. Poll numbers say there's mixed feelings about later start times proposed for Manchester schools. Survey conducted among family, staff, and the community focusing on several areas, including possible benefits and challenges of a change, revealing 62% of people agree with research that older kids should start school later. 48% think a change would negatively impact their household. Meeting to discuss the issue tonight, 6:30. At City Hall. State House and Senate back in session this week. Important votes are set. Lawmakers expected to decide what bills from each chamber move forward, which ones don't, and the measures that will be negotiated before the end of this legislative session. Red Sox losers to the Rays at home yesterday at Fenway. Off today. Phillies in town tomorrow. I'm Jay Corwin.
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0: Nintendo is hiking the price of its latest console. Details from Lisa Carton.
1: The video game giant announced Friday that its Switch 2 will now sell for around $500 in the U.S. That's about $50 more than the current price. The company also forecasts a decline in sales of the system within its next fiscal year. Nintendo is pointing at the rising cost of memory chips and tariffs as reasons for the financial impact.
0: During the ongoing federal trial in Oakland, a former OpenAI employee said the company is starting to focus more on the product and less on safety. It comes as Elon Musk is suing OpenAI, claiming they reversed their commitment to the common good. OpenAI's lawyers say that Musk is just bitter because he left the company and failed to take it over. And Mozilla says they've tested out Anthropic's Mythos and found it to be incredibly advanced. They say the AI system was able to detect some dangerous bugs that had sat dormant for 10 years. Mozilla Firefox, one of a handful of private and government entities that are allowed to test out Mythos. Tech Report, I'm Mark Mayfield.
3: What's going on the roadways this morning? And so far, so good on your commute. No issues to report. If you spot a problem, let us know at 866-999-7200. That is the New Hampshire State Traffic Tip Line. From the Exergen Temporal Scanner Weather Desk, it's Kevin Skorupa.
2: Looks like partial sunshine for the next few days in between systems. Temperatures this afternoon will be just above 60, and that will be with a lighter northwesterly breeze. Dropping all the way back between 35 and 40 tonight under mostly clear skies. Lower 60s again with sunshine tomorrow. Increasing clouds Wednesday. Some shower chances Wednesday afternoon, and rain likely on Thursday. From Stormwatch 9 Weather Center, I'm meteorologist Kevin Skorupa.
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0: Now, joining us right now on the HRCU Your Neighbor Credit Union guest line, Brett Baer, the anchor of Special Report, who has written a really important book for our times. That is The Case for America, an argument on behalf of our nation. He joins us right now. Good morning, Brett.
1: Hey, Chris. How are you? Good morning.
0: I am well. Appreciate you joining us for the show. And to me, this book is so, so needed right now. And I'm glad that you wrote it, because one of the main problems that I feel we have in this country, and I'm interested in your take, is not that folks are necessarily loud and angry and yelling at one another, because I feel that's the minority of individuals. My major concern is the apathy of the general public and not wanting to talk about important issues because of a fear of being ostracized because of their politics and not taking on that important role of citizen that you outline in this book.
1: Yeah. Thank you for having me on. I think that's part of this book is just taking a beat, taking a moment to remember who we are as a country, what the founders started with, all these stories along the way. As you know, you've had me on for a number of these books. I've written 6 books about presidents: George Washington, Ulysses S. Grant, Teddy Roosevelt, FDR, Dwight Eisenhower, and Ronald Reagan. And each one of those presidents in their own way makes the case for America and what they say, what they do. But in this book, I also talk to present day voices: Condoleezza Rice, Ken Langone, Tim Shriver, David Rubenstein, all kinds of political viewpoints differing, but they make the case for the country. And I think it's important right now. It's kind of like a set up as a argument in front of a jury. Evidence, arguments, and it provides a little ammo at the water cooler ahead of America 250, because I do think this moment is a time that we could have a shared love of the country. You know that feeling when an American wins the gold medal at the Olympics and the flag is going up slowly and she or he is crying at on the top thing, and then you get this lump in your throat like, wow, that is really powerful. That's a shared moment. Sports often does that. This anniversary is a shared moment that potentially has that potential, has that ability to lift us up.
0: Yeah, and I think you mentioned, you know, an argument. And to me, that's a big part of what America is. America's not a monologue. America's an argument. America is both sides of an issue being discussed, or multiple sides. At times, there's more than two sides to, you know, to an issue. And that, to me, is one of the most important things that I feel has been lost to a large degree, is that it's one side or the other. It's a monologue. It's not an argument. Arguments are precious. Arguments are sacred. Arguments are how this nation was founded. And
1: dissent, that's
0: a huge part of this book.
1: Dissent is baked in the cake. You know, united is in our name, unity, but dissent is part of who we are from the very beginning and all throughout, and we have to embrace it. But we also don't have to dehumanize each other. Mm-hmm. You know, I talked to Arthur Brooks for this book, and he obviously writes a lot about happiness and how people feel about things. He said he did focus groups, you know, where he brought MAGA, hardline MAGA folks, and hardline left kind of socialist folks, and got in a room and said, we're going to talk about politics. And you can see they're back getting up and they're getting ready to fight. And they said, but first we're going to spend 10 minutes and talk about your families. And they just went around the room. They started having conversations about, you have a teenager? Does he come home on time? You know, what about when the kid fell on the swing set? You know, stories about parents and families. And it disarmed everybody because there was this shared love conversation. And suddenly, when they started talking about politics, they listened a little bit at first. They were passionate about where they stood, but they listened to the other side. And that's the moment that we have to get to. You know, I have that show, that thing on my show, Common Ground, where I bring Democrats and Republicans together. And sometimes there's strange bedfellows like Lindsey Graham and Bernie Sanders or Ted Cruz and Elizabeth Warren. But they're working on something. And that is there. It's just we sometimes overlook it.
0: So how do we get back to, you know, that point? Because, you know, you look at, I'm sure you look at the clicks, you look at the ratings and everything, and America is at a place where, you know, there is much more of a focus on the negativity, the dehumanization, and that seems to be what Americans want to a large degree, but it's not what's best. It's not what our country needs. It's not what our founders intended for us. And so a segment like Common Ground, or like what I do here, is important, and it's necessary, but we all see where the trends head in regard to dehumanization, negativity, and that type of a focus. So is it a leader that's going to change it? Is it the collective will of America? Because it kind of brings us back to the beginning, where I feel that the biggest problem we have is not the focus group, where you have MAGA and the progressives yelling at each other and getting broken down and having to realize that, hey, they're both human beings. It's the people that don't want anything to do with politics or talk about politics. Or if you put them in a room and they're just going to stare at the camera and say, I don't want to talk about this because I'm afraid my employer is going to feel a certain way about me, or my family is going to feel a certain way about me. And those people not being engaged, to me, is the biggest issue. And if we're going to get back to the place where you're describing, I feel like those people have to be engaged and kind of take a hold of their country and say, no, I want a country where people get along and they treat one another like human beings.
1: Yeah, I agree with you. And that's part of this book, too. I mean, freedom sounds cheesy, but freedom is not free. You got to fight for it. You have to engage. Otherwise, you know, a number of presidents that we've had in the past say this thing slips away from us. So first of all, we have to be grateful for what we have and understand what we have. Travel the world and then come back here and realize all the great things that we have in this country. Mainly, freedom. You could pick up from where you are in New Hampshire and you can go to Nebraska and start a new life and do something different. A lot of places you can't do that. Mm-hmm. You can speak freely. And we have to protect freedom of speech and freedom of the press and those freedoms. The founders thought about this in a different way. We have evolved, and you're right, we got to get back to a center love of the country. I do think that this anniversary provides us that vehicle to possibly get there.
0: Brett Baer joins us on the HRC, Your Neighbor Credit Union guest line. He has written The Case for America, an argument on behalf of our nation. You mentioned the collective group of individuals that you discussed this with. And in my view, I think that, as you referenced, there needs to be a centerpiece. And the first thing that we have to do is recognize that how great this country is. And that that centerpiece is what we can work off of. And also the idea that America is a living, breathing creature. It's an idea. It's a set of ideals. And to me, that kind of has to be where things go back to. Because you look at the polling, you look at the dehumanization taking place. It went from being, you know, elections being kind of an inner squad scrimmage, where at the end of the game, we're all on the same team, to, you know, a life and death circumstance where if the left wins, it is the end of the world for people that believe in what the right believes. And if the right or MAGA wins, it's the end of the world for the left. And that element of having a commonality of faith in this country has left. And how do we get it back?
1: Yeah, well, first of all, I've got two kids, 18 and 15, two boys. I got to get them off the phone. You know, they're into death spiral in their reels and TikTok and YouTube. And sometimes those things pull us apart even mm-hmm. further just by the stovepipes that we see in our algorithms. Secondly, we got to touch ground and get out and about and talk to each other, engage, be social. And third, you know, we got to take a moment and look at where we've been and where we can go. And, you know, one of the voices I talked to is Condoleezza Rice, mm-hmm. born in the segregated South. In Birmingham, Alabama. She was friends with some of those little girls who died in the bombings in Birmingham. She grew up, her family worked hard from no means and put her through school. She succeeded. Years later, she's standing in the State Department as Secretary of State of the United States, standing next to world leaders, looking in the mirror, saying, this can only happen in America. Yeah. And I have this website, thecaseforamerica.com, and I thought I could write about the book and promote it there. But also, if you go there, thecaseforamerica.com, you can make your case with a 30-second video, your case for America. And whatever, the top 100, I'm going to sign a book and send them a book. Dozens and dozens and dozens and dozens of videos have come in, Chris.
0: That's great.
1: And I spent last night looking at them. They are really inspiring, like left and right, no matter their politics, making the case in their words for America. And I think that it's possible.
0: That is Brett Baer joining us on the HRCU, your neighborhood credit union guest on. He has written The Case for America. This is New Hampshire Today.
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12: President Trump is rejecting Iran's response to a U.S. proposal to end the war. In a post on Truth Social, Trump said he had read the response from Iran's so-called representatives, calling it totally unacceptable. Iranian state media reported that the response was sent to mediators in Pakistan. This comes after the president said in an earlier social media post that Iran has been playing games with the U.S. and the rest of the world for 47 years. And Arizona Senator Mark Kelly is accusing the Trump administration of trying to shut people up. Kelly made the comment on CBS Face the Nation amid his legal battle with Secretary of War Pete Hegseth over a video that Kelly made with other Democrat lawmakers urging service members to reject illegal orders.
13: My role as a United States Senator on that committee is to speak out about these issues. And I said something that they didn't like.
12: The Arizona Democrats' case against Hegseth was heard by a federal appeals court in Washington, D.C. last week. Hegseth has called Senator Kelly's comments seditious. That's politics. I'm Mark Mayfield.
0: right now, and so far, no issues on your Monday morning commute. If you do see something out there, let us know at 866-999-7200. That is the New Hampshire State Traffic Tip Line. From the Exergen Temporal Scanner Weather Desk, it's Captain Scrupa.
14: Looks like partial sunshine for the next few days in between systems. Temperatures this afternoon will be just above 60, and that will be with a lighter northwesterly breeze, dropping all the way back between 35 and 40 tonight under mostly clear skies. Lower 60s again with sunshine tomorrow. Increasing clouds Wednesday. Some shower chances Wednesday afternoon and rain likely on Thursday. From Stormwatch 9 Weather Center, I'm meteorologist Kevin Scarupa.
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16: Red Sox lost to the Rays yesterday at Fenway 4-1. New Hampshire's Mickey Gasper got his first Fenway hit. He ended up with three hits in yesterday's game. Off day today before the Sox host the Phillies tomorrow night. Knicks punched their ticket to the Eastern Conference Finals, winning their seventh straight playoff game, crushing the Sixers in Philadelphia, 144-114, sweeping that series. Timberwolves tie their series with the Spurs with a 114-109 win in Minneapolis. Wizards taking home the number one pick in the NBA draft. Stanley Cup playoffs, Canadiens over the Sabres 6-2. They lead that series 2-1, and the Ducks tie up their series with the Golden Knights with a 4-3 win at home. Boston Fleet's season comes to an end with a 4-3 double overtime loss to the Ottawa Charge in Ottawa in game four of their best-of-five series. Sports brought to you by La Vaca Mexican Restaurant in Goffstown. From sizzling fajitas to fresh tacos and ice-cold margaritas, La Vaca, your new favorite Mexican spot. I'm Kelly Brown for Fox Sports 930.
17: In state media today claiming that the response called for compensation for war damages and it would give the Iranians control over the Strait of Hormuz. According to the Wall Street Journal, the deal did not adhere to the administration's demands on uranium enrichment. Iran proposes to have some of its highly enriched uranium diluted and the rest transferred to a third country.
0: Joining us right now to discuss the politics of all this, Fox News national political reporter Paul Steinhauser. Good morning, Paul.
18: Hey, good morning, Chris. And since your show last Friday, this past Friday morning, we had a big, big development here in New Hampshire politics. This is something you and I have talked about, people have wanted for years. Now it's a done deal. Our primary, our state primary, not the first in the nation presidential, but our state primary, which has been in September, one of the latest in the nation, only two other states go after us, will, starting in 2028, be moving to the second Tuesday in June. So this year will be the last year of our September primary. Governor Kelly Ayotte signing a slew of bills on Friday afternoon, and one of them was the one to move the primary. And this is a really big deal. You know, our primary has been known as the incumbent protection program for, yes, for many, many years. Yes. So this is going to change a lot of things, you would think. Come 2028, won't affect this year's races, but 2028. That was the big thing here in New Hampshire. And, of course, the big thing nationally was the ruling by the Virginia Supreme Court late Friday morning to strike down that referendum in Virginia that had passed by Virginia voters that would have redistricted it in the state and likely given the Democrats four more left-leaning seats. That was struck down. That is a huge blow. You can couple that with what the U.S. Supreme Court did a week earlier on striking down a key provision in the Voting Rights Act. And what you almost had was a draw between Democrats and Republicans in the redistricting battle. Mm-hmm. Now the Republicans will probably have a 10-seat advantage going into the midterms. Will that be enough for them to hold their majority? We shall see, because this seems like a wave election, but we'll see.
0: It could potentially, because even in a wave election, that 10 seats is a big deal. And so I think that given the environment, Democrats will still take control of the U.S. House of Representatives. But the ruling in Virginia, the prior ruling on the Civil Rights Act of 1965 by the U.S. Supreme Court, 6-3 ruling there, that changed the playing field to some extent. But I still think, given the environments, given what I just mentioned earlier in regard to us not being any closer to a deal that would open up the Strait of Hormuz and bring down gas prices, Republicans have a very difficult sell for voters who are going to be very angry about the fact that President Trump taking over, Republicans taking over everything, was going to mean a reduction in costs. Seats that are gerrymandered to favor Republicans will still be Republicans, just as the same thing with Democrats. But in those swing districts, it's going to be very difficult for Republicans. And we saw this, Paul, play out in the special elections of this previous year and even this year. It's not looking good for Republicans, and it's looking like it's going to continue to get worse.
18: It's very crystal clear. You're right. When you look at the results from these specials, last year's off-year elections, as gubernatorial elections, Democrats are energized. They got the wind at their back. Republicans were already facing the traditional political headwinds that the party in power faces in a midterm cycle. But you compound that with what we've seen on the ground and the results. And yes, it does point to a very good year for Democrats in the midterms. But now the Republicans will have a 10 to maybe 12 seat advantage going Correct. Into the midterms, which may be enough. It may be enough for them to hold on to the House. We'll see. We shall see. We got a long way to go. We got about 5.5 months to go until the election. So a lot could change between now and then. And then here in New Hampshire, yeah, this is a big deal, right? This is something Sununu wouldn't sign when it was bandied about a couple of years back on changing the primary date. It'll change a lot of things going forward, including, you would assume, the filing dates will have to move up as well, obviously. And that'll change, push everything earlier in the year here in New Hampshire.
0: Yeah, filing would probably be in March, 3 months out from a June election. I like it a lot more because, as you mentioned, it's a huge advantage for incumbents at this point in time, because there's a significant primary expenditure, and then the incumbent is just kind of waiting there, and it's a quick pivot for usually a candidate that's not as well funded, not as well known. So I think that this is great. And also, I think, you know, it provides an opportunity for voters to be more engaged as well. The current date is basically a week after Labor Day. So everyone's on vacation thinking about other things. And then all of a sudden, okay, yeah, there's this election going on. There'll be a strong lead up. You know, we can spend 3 to 6 months on the primary and focus on that heading into June, and then the general election starts. I absolutely love it. I think that this is much needed, and it's been a long time coming.
18: It has been a long time coming, for sure. And you're right, yeah, that 8-week sprint was what we had coming out of the primaries. And yeah, as you said, it put the primary challenge, usually the non-incumbents at a disadvantage. So, but that will not affect our 2026 elections. But we've got a lot of spirited primaries on both sides, so it should be interesting. And in the governor's race, we really don't have a primary on the Democrat side, even though there's no Democrat in the corner office mm-hmm. right now. So it's not going to be a huge change, problem for us in 26. And then we go to the new plan in 28.
0: Paul, as always, appreciate your time. We'll talk soon.
18: Have a good day, my friend.
0: Paul Steinhauser joining us on the HRC Your Neighbor Credit Union guest on. I am Chris Ryan. This is New Hampshire Today.
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19: It was 1:30 this morning in Omaha when they landed. I'm Dave Anthony, Fox News. The passengers of the U.S. government flew to Nebraska to be quarantined up to 42 days after being evacuated from the cruise ship stricken by a hantavirus outbreak that left three people dead, other passengers being flown to other countries.
17: As of this morning, a French passenger and American passenger have tested positive. Another American currently has mild symptoms. These 17 Americans are now back on U.S. soil as of this morning. Two of them traveled in the plane's biocontainment unit. Each individual will undergo clinical assessment and receive care based on their conditions. That's according to the Department of Health and Human Services.
19: Fox's Alex Hogan, a British national who lives in the U.S., was also on the flight and will be quarantined. Now the conflict with Iran. President Trump has rejected its counterproposal as totally unacceptable, adding on Truth Social, "For years, the Iranians have laughed at our now great again country, and they'll be laughing no longer." U.S. Ambassador to NATO Matt Whitaker tells Fox.
20: Next step are certainly to continue to negotiate. You know, President Trump is a deal maker. He's a peacemaker.
21: Reuters reports that a spokesperson for the Iranian Foreign Ministry claimed the response was not excessive and that the United States continues to have unreasonable demands. The demands for the United States are very clear, that Iran will never have a nuclear program and pursue a nuclear weapon. The president has given the Iranians two options: to sign on the dotted line or the war could resume.
19: That's Fox's Trey Yingston, Tel Aviv. One of two American soldiers went missing in Morocco more than a week ago has been found dead.
22: The remains of Kendrick Lamont Key, a 27-year-old Army First Lieutenant, were located by a Moroccan military search team. The body was found in Atlantic Ocean waters. Key was one of two soldiers reported missing May 2nd during a military exercise.
19: That's Fox's Gernal Scott. The search continues for that other soldier. It is believed they fell off a cliff while on a recreational hike. America's listening to Fox News.
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26: Good morning. State House and Senate in session this week. Important votes are set. Lawmakers expected to decide what bills from each chamber move forward, which ones don't. The measures that will be negotiated before the end of this legislative session. There have been battles in recent weeks on issues like children's mental health, increasing turnpike tolls, and guns on college campuses. Any bill passed that would have to be approved by Governor Ayotte. New Hampshire Department of Corrections still searching for a missing inmate. They're asking for anyone with intel to step up. The agency saying Sean Bailey walked away from the Calumet Transitional Housing Unit. It's a medium security facility located in Manchester. In sports, Red Sox lose to the Rays 4-1 in their finale at Fenway. Off tonight, they'll host the Phillies tomorrow. I'm Jake Orwin.

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1: Gas prices up once again today as Iran pushes forward a non-serious proposal. How much longer will the U.S. war in Iran continue? Wayne Lesprin's on that in just a moment. Plus, Mickey Gasper had himself a day yesterday. The Merrimack native with three hits, two doubles for the Sox, who lost 4-1, though, to the Rays. We'll hear from Mickey in just a little bit as well. This is New Hampshire Today.
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1: Let's take a look at what's going on the roadways across northern New England, and we got nothing to report. No accidents, no delays right now. If you do spot a problem, let us know at 866-999-7200. That is the New Hampshire State Traffic Tip Line. From the Exergen Temporal Scanner Weather Desk, it's Kevin Skrupa.
5: Looks like partial sunshine for the next few days in between systems. Temperatures this afternoon will be just above 60, and that will be with a lighter northwesterly breeze. Dropping all the way back between 35 and 40 tonight under mostly clear skies. Lower 60s again with sunshine tomorrow. Increasing clouds Wednesday. Some shower chances Wednesday afternoon and rain likely on Thursday. From Stormwatch 9 Weather Center, I'm meteorologist Kevin Skorupa.
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8: The price of crude oil jumped again this morning, staying at the high levels we've seen since the start of Operation Epic Fury. Markets responding to pessimism over potential peace between the United States and Iran. President Trump yesterday said Iran's latest proposal was totally unacceptable. According to Iranian state media, Tehran's demanding compensation for war damage, and the Iranians say they should have sovereignty over the Strait of Hormuz. The Wall Street Journal reports Iran's also refusing to meet American demands over its nuclear program.
0: This is New Hampshire Today.
9: This week's trip to China will be the first by an American president since President Trump traveled to Beijing back in 2017. It comes amid trade tensions and the ongoing war in Iran. President Trump has met several times with China's President Xi Jinping, and both leaders have expressed a commitment to fostering a strong bilateral relationship. That relationship has been strained at times with tit-for-tat tariffs amid negotiations over a long-term trade deal. President Trump is also expected to raise concerns about China's purchase of Iranian oil.
0: Where the Granite State turns to get all the latest news and information.
10: A local butcher shop in Amherst says the cost of beef used to be predictable. It would fluctuate, but buyers like Brian Nassif were able to find an average for the year. That's no longer the case.
11: Now prices just seem to go up, and then they stop, and then they go up again, and they stop. And when they do come down, it's very small increments.
10: Latest data from the U.S. Bureau of Statistics shows the price of uncooked beefsteaks went up 15% when comparing March of 2025 to March 2026. Uncooked ground beef and beef roasts are up 11% in the same time frame. The USDA predicts the American beef production will drop 20 million pounds from last month.
0: Now, New Hampshire Today.

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1: This is The Answer Today. I am Chris Ryan. Appreciate you joining us for the show. This hour of the program presented by New England College and NEC.edu. So after weeks and weeks and weeks of being told by President Trump that we were close to a deal, the Iranians were desperate, they were ready to make a deal, they're begging to make a deal, Iran presented a non-serious proposal to the United States. And today, gas prices are up once again, as has been pretty steadily the case now for the last week. $4.49 here in New Hampshire is the average, $4.52 nationally. We'll break it down a little more locally. In Manchester, the average gas price is $4.46. Over on the seacoast, $4.49. Let's get to this report from Fox's Alex Hogan before we welcome in Wayne Lesperance, president of New England College, for some analysis.
2: Oil prices surging today, and today Iran's foreign minister says that it is still serious about negotiations after President Trump rejected Tehran's recent response, writing this on Truth Social. I've just read the response from Iran's so-called representatives. I don't like it. Totally unacceptable. Thank you for your attention to this matter. Iranian state media today claiming that the response called for compensation for war damages and it would give the Iranians control over the Strait of Hormuz. According to the Wall Street Journal, the deal did not adhere to the administration's demands on uranium enrichment. Iran proposes to have some of its highly enriched uranium diluted and the rest transferred to a third country.
1: So what is going on here? I mean, that's the main question for Wayne Lesperance this morning, president of New England College, foreign policy expert who joins us on the HRCU, your neighborhood credit union guest line. We've been told over and over again that, we're ready for a deal. A deal is imminent. The United States, according to Secretary of State Marco Rubio, is no longer conducting offensive operations. Operation Epic Fury is over. And Iran presents a proposal that is the most non-serious, laughable thing that I have seen from them since the war started. What do you think? Good morning, Wayne.
3: Well, I think good morning. And I think that Iran is on a different timeline than the United States. We want this over and done with. They know that. They don't seem to have any sense of urgency, despite all the claims that, they're teetering on the brink of total financial disaster. Iran is a country that has survived, this kind of environment before. So, when you look at what they put in terms of their term sheet, yes, the president was absolutely right to say totally unacceptable, because it is. There's no version of this that the president of the United States can allow to end with Iran retaining control over the Straits of Hormuz. There may be a version of this where they get some of their frozen assets back, but certainly not as a precondition to peace, and certainly not until they demonstrate that they are going to be good actors in terms of nuclear weapons pursuits. So it's a non-starter. The saga continues. I mean, the question becomes is how much patience does President Trump have before he resumes combat operations in Iran? The Israelis are certainly urging him, and the Israelis, with the additional attacks over the weekend on Lebanon, certainly seem to not be bound by any kind of ceasefire agreement, despite their promises to the president and others. So it's my analysis, Chris, is it's a mess.
1: It is a mess. And, President Trump 3 weeks ago or a month now, made the threats that he was going to end Iranian civilization and blow up everything and all that. And he didn't do it. And then he's made more threats and he hasn't done it. And now Iran seems to be saying, we know you don't want to do anything. We know that you're bluffing, and we know that you desperately want this war to end because the gas prices are higher. So Iran has been able to leverage the Strait of Hormuz, and right now they're trying to, quote unquote, win the peace. They're trying to win the negotiation. They have been absolutely dominated and depleted in the actual war, but they have this huge leverage piece, which I think correctly has been noted, maybe even more powerful in terms of leverage than a nuclear weapon. They have used an economic nuclear weapon on not just the United States, but many other nations. And the situation is only going to get worse the longer the Strait of Hormuz remains, closed is the right word, but basically, tankers don't want to go through there. And it was, I saw a great political cartoon. I don't know if you saw this, Wayne, but there was the Supreme Leader. There was President Trump, both claiming that they control the Strait of Hormuz. And then there was the picture of a woman who was an insurance writer for the oil tanker industry. And she said, nope, I control the Strait of Hormuz, which is true. The problem right now is that nobody wants to move through there because they could get hit by Iran. There's a blockade. So it's not just that there's the threat. It's that the threat is creating an environment where nobody wants to transit it.
3: That's 100% right. And the longer this goes on, I mean, we're already seeing this morning, gas prices are inching up, oil prices are going up. You know, and the longer this drags on, the more harm it does, not just to our economy, but the global economy, right? So, the president's got some options he's got to consider. There's no version of military engagement that doesn't ultimately lead people sitting down at a table and trying to negotiate a peace. So the question he has to answer is, if I attack again, if I resume combat operations, is that more likely to get me results at the bargaining table? And it's not altogether clear that it will. I mean, this is a group of folks in Iran that I think it's hard for us to understand in the United States. The ultimate victory for them isn't defined in conventional terms the way we would. It's their ability to survive, their ability to say to the people, we stood up to the great Satan and we're still standing. And so, you know, it really does make it hard to get to a place where traditional pain points around finances and economy lead to a negotiated settlement, and doesn't appear to me that they're interested in that just yet.
1: Right. I mean, there's the practicality of getting a result, but there's also the fact that Iran, you know, is in a spot right now where they're kind of playing President Trump to look like a fool. And there's that aspect as well.

0: Supreme Court, but the United States Supreme Court that had ruled that all of these gerrymandering decisions were unconstitutional, and we all just reset back to the norm. That's what we ought to hope for, because what's been going on in California and in Texas and everywhere else is really political malfeasance. It's a real violation of what our founders intended, and it does these political games will do a lot of harm in the long run.
1: It's been going on for a long time, and I think that, yeah, we do kind of need a reset from the Supreme Court and for leaders of conscience to, you know, to do the right thing for our democracy, and that's to create competitive districts. But it's not in the best interest of either Republican or Democratic Party, and, you know, the voices of moderation are generally the softest ones. It's important right now for folks, if they want to have competitive elections, you know, to rise up and to say enough to Republicans and Democrats on this gerrymandering efforts As always, appreciate your time. We'll talk soon.
0: Thanks, Chris. Have a great week.
1: That is Wayne Lesperance joining us on the HRCU, Your Neighbor Credit Union guest line, president of New England College. This is New Hampshire Today.

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4: Check what's going on the roadways this morning, and we got one issue. It's over at Dover on the Spalding Turnpike southbound, just before the Dover poles, tolls, that is. Road construction, reducing the roadway to one lane. Again, that's Spalding Turnpike southbound, just before the Dover tolls. And that's about a problem. Let us know at 866-999-7200. That is the New Hampshire State Traffic Tip Line. From the Exergen Temporal Scanner Weather Desk, it's Kevin Skrupa.
5: Looks like partial sunshine for the next few days in between systems. Temperatures this afternoon will be just above 60, and that will be with a lighter northwesterly breeze, dropping all the way back between 35 and 40 tonight under mostly clear skies. Lower 60s again with sunshine tomorrow. Increasing clouds Wednesday. Some shower chances Wednesday afternoon and rain likely on Thursday. From Stormwatch 9 Weather Center, I'm meteorologist Kevin Skrupa.
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0: This is New Hampshire Today. I am Chris Ryan. I appreciate you joining us for the show. Over the weekend, a non-serious proposal from Iran rejected by President Trump. This as gas prices continue to rise across the country and also goods continue to get more expensive as well as a result of those inflated fuel, oil, and diesel prices. We're now at $4.52 a gallon nationally. It's the AAA average in New Hampshire. It is $4.49. Let's get the latest right now from Fox's Ashley Webster.
1: President Trump took to Truth Social, saying that Tehran is out of time to make an agreement, adding, quote, for 47 years, the Iranians have been tapping us along, keeping us waiting, killing our people with their roadside bombs, destroying protests, and recently wiping out 42,000 innocent, unarmed protesters and laughing at our now great again country. They will be laughing no longer, says the president. But Tehran wants to tackle other issues like ending the U.S. naval blockade, lifting sanctions, and Iran's nuclear program at a later date.
0: More on that coming up for you in just a little bit. Dean Spiliotis, New Hampshire's political Zen master, will be joining us in studio. Mickey Gasper, Merrimack native, had himself a day for the Red Sox yesterday, 3-for-4. Two doubles. We'll hear from him coming up in the 8 o'clock hour. I am Chris Ryan. Thanks for joining us here on this Monday morning. This is New Hampshire Today.
2: It was 1:30 this morning in Omaha when they landed. I'm Dave Anthony, Fox News. The passengers the U.S. government flew to Nebraska to be quarantined up to 42 days after being evacuated from the cruise ship stricken by a hantavirus outbreak that left 3 people dead. Other passengers being flown to other countries.
3: As of this morning, a French passenger and American passenger have tested positive. Another American currently has mild symptoms. These 17 Americans are now back on U.S. soil as of this morning. 2 of them traveled in the plane's biocontainment unit. Each individual will undergo clinical assessment and receive care based on their conditions. That's according to the Department of Health and Human Services.
2: Fox's Alex Hogan, a British national who lives in the U.S., was also on the flight and will be quarantined. Now the conflict with Iran. President Trump has rejected its counterproposal as totally unacceptable, adding on Truth Social, for years, the Iranians have laughed at our now great again country, and they'll be laughing no longer. U.S. Ambassador to NATO Matt Whitaker tells Fox.
4: Next steps are certainly to continue to negotiate. You know, President Trump is a deal maker. He's a peacemaker.
5: Reuters reports that a spokesperson for the Iranian Foreign Ministry claimed the response was not excessive and that the United States continues to have unreasonable demands. The demands for the United States are very clear, that Iran will never have a nuclear program and pursue a nuclear weapon. The president has given the Iranians 2 options to sign on the dotted line or the war could resume.
2: That's Fox's Trey Ingston, Tel Aviv. One of 2 American soldiers went missing in Morocco more than a week ago has been found dead.
6: The remains of Kendrick Lamont Key, a 27-year-old Army first lieutenant, were located by a Moroccan military search team. The body was found in Atlantic Ocean waters. Key was one of 2 soldiers reported missing May 2nd during a military exercise.
2: That's Fox's Gernal Scott. The search continues for that other soldier. It is believed they fell off a cliff while on a recreational hike. 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
8: Good morning. Poll numbers say there's mixed feelings about later start times proposed for Manchester schools. Survey conducted among family, staff, and the community focusing on several areas, including possible benefits and challenges of a change, revealing 62% of people agree with research that older kids should start school later. 48% think a change would negatively impact their household. Meeting to discuss the issue tonight, 6:30. At City Hall. State House and Senate back in session this week. Important votes are set. Lawmakers expected to decide what bills from each chamber move forward, which ones don't, and the measures that will be negotiated before the end of this legislative session. Red Sox losers to the Rays at home yesterday at Fenway. Off today. Phillies in town tomorrow. I'm Jay Corwin.
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22: 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The peahen is the female. They are not native to the United States, although they thrive in coastal, warmish areas.
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21: 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Mm-hmm. Science has discovered semi-recently those vibrations are in lockstep with the peafowl's head feathers that they used to think were just for show, but mm-hmm. now they realize they vibrate at the same intensity and that they can actually, you know, sort of feel when those tail feathers are vibrating in their direction through their head feathers.
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0: Stick, what's going on the roadways right now? We got just one issue, and it's over on the seacoast in Dover. We have road construction with the Spalding Turnpike reduced to one lane southbound side before the Dover tolls. On that spot, a problem, let us know at 866-999-7200. That is the Amsterdam Traffic Tip Line. From the Exergen Temporal Scanner Weather Desk, it's Kevin Skrupa.
23: Looks like partial sunshine for the next few days in between systems. Temperatures this afternoon will be just above 60, and that will be with a lighter northwesterly breeze, dropping all the way back between 35 and 40 tonight under mostly clear skies. Lower 60s again with sunshine tomorrow. Increasing clouds Wednesday. Some shower chances Wednesday afternoon and rain likely on Thursday. From Stormwatch 9 Weather Center, I'm meteorologist Kevin Skorupa.
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0: This is The Answer Today. I am Chris Reinerbusch. Joining us for the show, if you're out driving this past weekend, you notice the gas prices were up once again. And not only that, as we highlighted earlier this morning, the report from WMUR, we're starting to see that cost trickle into the other aspects of goods that we purchase as well. And that is only going to increase as long as the Iran war goes on. Gas prices nationally, $4.52 in New Hampshire. $4.49 is the average cost in Manchester. It's $4.46, and over on the seacoast, it's that $4.49 mark, which is in line with the state average. Let's get the latest right now on what is taking place in the Middle East as we check in with Fox's Trey Yingst in Tel Aviv.
1: The president posting on Truth Social, quote, "I have just read the response from Iran's so-called representatives. I don't like it. Totally unacceptable." In another post, he went on to say, in part, "For 47 years, the Iranians have been tapping U.S. along, keeping us waiting, killing our people with their roadside bombs, destroying protests, and recently wiping out 42,000 innocent unarmed protesters and laughing at our now great again country. They will be laughing no longer." Iranian state media reported the response included security of the Strait of Hormuz and an end to the war, but did not address the key Trump administration demand to address Iran's nuclear program. Israeli Prime Minister Benjamin Netanyahu saying the war isn't over yet because Iran still has nuclear material.
0: Joining us right now in studio for analysis, Dean Spiliotis, New Hampshire's political Zen master. We'll get with Craig Peterson here in just a moment to talk about the tech side of things. Good morning, Dean.
2: Hey, good morning, Chris.
0: So this was a completely non-serious proposal by Iran after we've been told over and over again that we're close to a deal. And if you read that proposal, we could not be further away from a deal, it would appear, given what Iran is saying. They seem to be putting their feet in the ground and saying, we're going to continue to leverage the Strait of Hormuz, and we're going to dare the United States to engage with us more militarily. That seems to me to be what Iran is saying here. So we don't think you're going to bomb us, and prove me wrong.
2: Yeah. I mean, a couple things. The first thing is, I've been documenting the impact of gas prices on my V8 hybrid that takes premium gas. $5.99 I paid per gallon. It's brutal. It's interesting. You talk about consumer behavior. I found myself like just sort of reflexively calculating how many gallons I thought I would need for the next week. Yeah. And I only do that when the price, and I didn't do it like intentionally. I just found myself like, well, I'll only get X number of gallons.
0: So I'm a person that will always wait until the very end to fill it up. Like I'm going all the way down.
2: Yep.
0: But now I'm like, you know what? Right. Maybe I'll fill it up today because the price is going to be higher tomorrow.
2: I found myself only buying, it was $5.99 a gallon. I found myself only buying 5 gallons. That's what I needed. So, yeah. And that's just like an instinctive behavior. And President Trump had said that, they had pretty much agreed to everything and it was going to be over
0: in a number of times.
2: Yeah. And the other thing I saw this weekend that was very entertaining was a montage of Republican lawmakers back during Biden, just excoriating Biden for gas that was about $4 a gallon. And now basically excusing Trump and saying, well, it's just temporary and prices will go down and, we need to do it for Iran, et cetera, et cetera.
0: And so the same thing happened with Democrats when Biden was president. They
2: said everything's fine. Right. Yeah. Exactly. Yeah. I mean, it's just sort of both sides are, as they say, a pox on both of your houses, the famous saying. It sure feels like President Trump is in a pickle. He now feels like he's in a position where the only way he's going to be able to get out of this cleanly is to take an agreement that is really no better or potentially worse than what Obama got in the JCPOA agreement back a number of years ago.
0: Or Israel wants and get back
2: and
0: into back, it.
2: Right. And who knows where that'll lead.
0: Correct.
2: Right, they may lead to troops on the ground, more destruction. But it's clear, and it's been clear for weeks now, that our brilliant tactical successes with our military, and no one is denying that, that's a separate issue from strategic advantage and strategic success. And it's amazing to see a country that has been pounded so relentlessly by our military to still be in a pretty good position strategically, despite whatever hardships their people are experiencing. And it's I don't know how he's going to get out of this.
0: That's really the only way that you have to sacrifice your people basically in order to try to...
2: And they've always done that.
0: Right.
2: I mean, that's what the regime has always done.
0: And the regime is one of the worst groups.
2: Yeah, it's a survival.
0: Ever.
2: It's just focused on survival.
0: Right.
2: And it will kill some people if necessary.
0: They're focused on their survival.
2: Yeah, absolutely.
0: And their well-being and their enriching themselves. Yeah. But it's not focused at all on the good of their people. And if you don't care about your people starving, you
2: can
0: don't care.
2: Go a lot longer.
0: Correct.
2: Right.
0: Here in this country, you can't do something like that. We're complaining about pretty minuscule issues in regard to gas prices, right? And in totality compared to what is taking place in Iran. But that's the difference between the countries, is that we're a democracy where the government has to be reflexive to what the will of the people is, because we will vote you out of office.
2: Right, it's a different
0: heartbeat.
2: System. Right.
0: And that is why, and another reason why our country is, despite its warts and problems at times, is so beautiful, is that we are still very much, we the people are in control of our government.
2: The last thing I'll say is the cost increases, as you noted, are really starting to spill over into other sectors of the economy. You can just feel it.
0: Right. But again, it's not this Iranian situation.
2: Right. It's a different situation for them.
0: Life or death. The Iranian people, are you going to starve? Are you going to be able to access food? But the government does not care. They just do not. They will kill their own people.
2: They take care of themselves, right? But not
0: exactly.
2: Everybody else.
0: Joining us right now on the HRC, Your Neighbor Credit Union guest line, is Craig Peterson, host of Tech Talk on News Radio 610 and 96.7, Saturdays and Sundays at 11:30 a.m. Good morning, Craig.
3: Hey, good morning. You know, there is a new attack underway, and this is kind of predictable. In this case, of course, we're talking about the cybersecurity realm. But we've now had findings of, Google ad poisoning is what it boils down to. If you try and download Claude AI, which is Anthropic's most popular AI out there, period. It's an amazing AI. 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You're going to get a result. Looks more or less like I should click on this, right? Or even documentation about it. How do I download it? How do I install it on my Mac, which, by the way, most software developers use Macs, not Windows. And it will download and install malware on your computer, comes straight from the Google search engine, and it has, the whole Russian thing. Now, I talked about this, I talked about this before. One of the easiest ways for Windows or Mac users to protect yourself against much Russian malware, such as this, is install a virtual Cyrillic keyboard on your computer. So look that up online. How do I install a virtual Cyrillic, in other words, Russian keyboard on my computer? Because this piece of software that you'll get from your Google search will stop immediately. It removes itself if it sees you have a Russian keyboard, because they don't want Putin coming after them. They don't want to attack Russians. They want to attack Americans.
0: Just briefly on President Trump meeting with Xi Jinping later this week, what would you like President Trump to address with Xi Jinping when it comes to AI, tech, and Chinese behavior?
3: Well, we've got a problem when it comes to AI that China doesn't have. China can and does build coal plants, gas plants, nuclear plants at the drop of a hat. For us, it takes decades because of all the regulation, et cetera. But there's a huge difference there. China's doing extremely well. They just released a new version of an LLM that is as good as most U.S. versions. And one of the things that's holding us back, of course, is the power supply that we don't have here that China has access to. So it's an interesting problem. China's been using our AIs to train its AIs. And even though OpenAI and Anthropic have done what they can to try and block that, it have been somewhat successful. China, again, is stealing our technology, our secrets, and is catching up to us very quickly. So I don't know what President Trump can actually do about that other than perhaps some threats. But ultimately here, if he wants AI to be an American invention or American product, then a lot of things are going to have to change.
0: He's very good at the threats. Very good. As always, appreciate your time. Look forward to talking again soon.
3: Thanks.
0: 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Up next, we're checking on the economy of Chuck Zada. I am Chris Ryan. This is New Hampshire Today.
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15: Three staccato cries of Mayday and an eyewitness report of a mid-air explosion is about all that is known this morning of the British Columbia air disaster, which yesterday claimed 52 lives.
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0: Choose. Let's start with this just in from Merrimack. We have an accident on the Everett southbound. It's at exit 12. Stop go traffic from exit 13 to that point. Also, road construction has the Spalding Turnpike reduced to one lane. That's just before the Dover tolls on the seacoast. Other than that, spot a problem, let us know at 866-999-7200. That is the Interstate Traffic Tip Line. From the Exergen Temporal Scanner Weather Desk, it's my guy, Kevin Scarupo.
1: Looks like partial sunshine for the next few days in between systems. Temperatures this afternoon will be just above 60, and that will be with a lighter northwesterly breeze, dropping all the way back between 35 and 40 tonight under mostly clear skies. Lower 60s again with sunshine tomorrow. Increasing clouds Wednesday. Some shower chances Wednesday afternoon and rain likely on Thursday. From Stormwatch 9 Weather Center, I'm meteorologist Kevin Scarupa.
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3: Red Sox lost to the Rays yesterday at Fenway 4-1. New Hampshire's Mickey Gasper got his first Fenway hit. He ended up with three hits in yesterday's game. Off day today before the Sox host the Phillies tomorrow night. Knicks punched their ticket to the Eastern Conference Finals, winning their seventh straight playoff game, crushing the Sixers in Philadelphia, 144-114, sweeping that series. Timberwolves tie their series with the Spurs with a 114-109 win in Minneapolis. Wizards taking home the number one pick in the NBA draft. Stanley Cup playoffs. Canadians over the Sabres 6-2. They lead that series 2-1. And the Ducks tie up their series with the Golden Knights with a 4-3 win at home. Boston Fleet's season comes to an end with a 4-3 double overtime loss to the Ottawa Charge in Ottawa in game four of their best of five series. Sports brought to you by Lavaca Mexican Restaurant in Goffstown. From sizzling fajitas to fresh tacos and ice cold margaritas, Lavaca, your new favorite Mexican spot. I'm Kelly Brown for Fox Sports 930.
4: Totally unacceptable. Iran's state broadcaster posting details of its response, which President Trump called unacceptable. Quote, the necessity for the U.S. to pay war damages to Iran, recognition of Iran's sovereignty over the Strait of Hormuz, end of U.S. sanctions.
0: Meanwhile, gas prices continue to rise, and we're starting to see, you know, those prices spill over into other goods and services at this point in time as well. The hope had been that these prices would be short term and that this would be a swift conclusion to this conflict, a month, 2 months. Well, we're now into our third month in this conflict. Joining us right now on the HRC, Your Neighbor Credit Union guest line to discuss, Chuck Zotta. He's the host of the Financial Exchange on News Radio 610 and 96.7. Check him out weekdays at 11 a.m. along with Mike Armstrong. What up, Chuck?
5: Morning, Chris. How you doing?
0: I am well. Appreciate you joining us for the show. So we saw a non-serious proposal from Iran rejected by President Trump. We've heard over and over again that a deal was close. A deal was imminent. Iran was begging for a deal, but there's no deal. And it doesn't appear that we're very close to a deal at this point in time. What does that mean in regard to oil, gas prices, commodities, and also the concern in regard to a global recession?
5: I would say, given where we are time-wise, it basically means that many of those markets are going to break over the course of this summer. And by break, what I mean is that you simply are going to have shortages in much of the world. And in the other parts of the world that can't afford to pay higher prices, you're going to have significantly higher prices. Just as an example of this, Narendra Modi, the Indian Prime Minister this morning, made a speech that basically said that India is going to attempt to reduce their fertilizer usage by 50% in order to manage the situation that they are seeing. Now, when you look at India in terms of, you know, kind of global wealth and everything, it's somewhere kind of right in the middle, you know, broadly speaking. It's not a poor country. It's not a wealthy country when you look at, you know, different measures of that. And so if you have a country that is kind of right in the middle of the wealth and income spectrum that's saying, hey, we're going to have to cut our fertilizer usage by 50%, that's what you're talking about when you talk about the level of demand destruction that's going to be needed throughout much of the world in order to make the numbers balance. Because otherwise, you simply can't make the math work. And we're pretty much on an irreversible course at this point, given where we are. Every day that goes by, the math becomes more and more convincing in that direction. And it's tough to see a situation now where you don't see prices move higher at some point this summer, even if there is some kind of positive announcement in the next week or two.
0: Brent oil is now over $100 a barrel. Oil overall trading just under $100 a barrel. When it comes to what we're going to be paying at the pump come Memorial Day, come the 4th of July, what are we seeing?
5: Don't know exactly. It's going to depend on the exact path. But look, if the longer you go without an announcement, the more plausible those scenarios where gas prices, you know, move north of $5, $6, $7, even potentially $8 become possible. And so that is, again, I don't know exactly where we're going to end up. No, we've never seen anything like this. I wish I could go a year without saying that, because like basically for the last 6 years, I feel like I've said that just over and over. But we've never seen a situation where north of 10% of the world's oil supply is just offline instantly with no replacement. And so, you know, I think that any analyst worth their salt will tell you they don't know exactly where the breaking point's going to be from a price perspective. It might be at $6 a gallon. It might be at $7. It might be at $8. It might be at $9. It might be at $10. Like, no one really knows. And I think that ultimately it's going to be something where if you can't get Hormuz reopened, I don't know what the realistic peak is in oil prices other than it's significantly higher than where we are today.
0: As you follow this, Ben, what is realistic in regard to the Strait of Hormuz opening up? I mean, right now, I don't feel that we're, you know, in terms of the volume needed to fulfill demand, I feel that we're months away from that happening. Just look at their proposals and how far off everything is, like the trends. Like, it just seems that we're months away from that. Is that how the markets are looking at it? Is that how you're looking at it? Like, is there the possibility of, you know, as President Trump has and the administration has floated, it magically just opens up, they agree to a deal, and everything is fine, you know, the day after? It doesn't seem like that's plausible.
5: Chris, let's put another scenario out there. After the Houthi attacks in the Red Sea in 22 and 23, we've never gotten back to normal traffic even after, you know, that was, you know, put to bed effectively. You're still running only 50% of previous capacity because shippers just don't want to send the volume through there. What if you never get back to previous capacity because the risk remains too high?
0: That's fair. Chuck, as always, appreciate your time.
5: All right. Have a good one, Chris.
0: Chuck Zada joining us on the HRC, Your Neighbor Credit Union guest line. I am Chris Ryan. Thanks for being with us here on this Monday morning in the great state of New Hampshire. This is New Hampshire Today.
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12: I'm Dave Anthony, Fox News. The 17 Americans and British national who lives here landed early this morning in Omaha after being evacuated from the cruise ship that had a hantavirus outbreak. One tested positive. Another is showing symptoms. But acting CDC Director Jay Bhattacharya tells CNN State of the Union, this is not like COVID.
11: And we don't want to treat it like COVID. We want to, don't want to cause a public panic over this. We want to treat it with the hantavirus protocols that we, that we're, again, we're successful in containing outbreaks in the past.
13: Currently, six states are monitoring people who had recently traveled on the ship. The passengers who disembarked yesterday in the Spanish Canary Islands were sprayed with a disinfectant. They were met with personnel and protective gear.
12: Other passengers being flown to other countries, and one from France, has symptoms that are worsening. Fox's Alex Hogan also reports.
13: These symptoms could present as fever, muscle aches, headaches, and fatigue, although it can become deadly within about a week, with a 35 to 40% mortality rate. Three people have died since the outbreak began.
12: There's still no deal to end the Iran conflict. President Trump rejected a counterproposal.
4: Iran's state broadcaster posting details of its response, which President Trump called unacceptable, quote, the necessity for the U.S. to pay war damages to Iran, recognition of Iran's sovereignty over the Strait of Hormuz, end of U.S. sanctions.
12: Fox's Lucas Tomlinson is in Dubai the day after another ship was attacked as the U.S. keeps a blockade around Iran's ports.
4: In addition to that cargo ship being attacked yesterday here in the Emirates, the UAE was attacked for the fourth time in the past week after Iran launched a pair of drones here. The defense ministry says both were shot down.
12: The price of oil is up more than 2%. At the gas pump, no change today. AAA's national average for regular is still $4.52 per gallon. It has spiked up in the conflict. Analyst Triple Lundberg says prices could rise more with more demand.
15: It won't be as robust as usual because people can't buy as much because of the high prices. But it will rise. It always rises in spring and summer.
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17: 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Heroes like NYPD Detective Victor Vargas, a U.S. Air Force veteran who died from pancreatic cancer after serving in the World Trade Center recovery efforts. 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
23: Good morning. State House and Senate in session this week. Important votes are set. Lawmakers expected to decide what bills from each chamber move forward, which ones don't, and the measures that will be negotiated before the end of this legislative session. There have been battles in recent weeks on issues like children's mental health, increasing turnpike tolls, and guns on college campuses. Any bill passed that would have to be approved by Governor Ayotte. New Hampshire Department of Corrections still searching for a missing inmate. They're asking for anyone with intel to step up. The agency saying Sean Bailey walked away from the Calumet Transitional Housing Unit. It's a medium security facility located in Manchester. In sports, Red Sox lose to the Rays 4-1 in their finale at Fenway. Off tonight, they'll host the Phillies tomorrow. I'm Jake Orwin.

0: the price of crude oil jumped again this morning, staying at the high levels we've seen since the start of Operation Epic Fury. Markets responding to pessimism over potential peace between the United States and Iran. President Trump yesterday said Iran's latest proposal was totally unacceptable. According to Iranian state media, Tehran's demanding compensation for war damage, and the Iranians say they should have sovereignty over the Strait of Hormuz. The Wall Street Journal reports Iran's also refusing to meet American demands over its nuclear program.
1: This is New Hampshire Today.
2: This week's trip to China will be the first by an American president since President Trump traveled to Beijing back in 2017. It comes amid trade tensions and the ongoing war in Iran. President Trump has met several times with China's President Xi Jinping, and both leaders have expressed a commitment to fostering a strong bilateral relationship. That relationship has been strained at times with tit-for-tat tariffs amid negotiations over a long-term trade deal. President Trump is also expected to raise concerns about China's purchase of Iranian oil.
1: Where the Granite State turns to get all the latest news and information.
3: A local butcher shop in Amherst says the cost of beef used to be predictable. It would fluctuate, but buyers like Brian Nassif were able to find an average for the year. That's no longer the case.
4: Now prices just seem to go up, and then they stop, and then they go up again, and they stop. And when they do come down, it's very small increments.
3: Latest data from the U.S. Bureau of Statistics shows the price of uncooked beef steaks went up 15% when comparing March of 2025 to March 2026. Uncooked ground beef and beef roasts are up 11% in the same time frame. The USDA predicts the American beef production will drop 20 million pounds from last month.
1: Now, New Hampshire Today.

0: Good morning.
1: This is New Hampshire Today. I am Chris Ryan. I appreciate you joining us for the show. And obviously some not great news when it comes to the U.S. war in Iran, Operation Epic Fury. And we're going to get the latest on that right now in the HRC, your Neighbor Credit Union guest line from Fox News Radio's foreign correspondent, Jonathan Savage. Good morning.
2: Good morning, Chris.
1: So Iran's proposal, non-serious, and now what?
2: Yeah, diplomacy isn't dead. It has a faint pulse, but it definitely needs some TLC. Iran has responded, as you're saying, to the U.S. proposals to end the war, but unfortunately President Trump rejected the Iranian answer as totally unacceptable. But look, the war has not restarted in earnest. Negotiations are seemingly ongoing. Neither side has walked away, but by the same token, there are no signs of significant compromise, and last week's reported optimism doesn't, this Monday morning, seem entirely justified.
1: And take us through some of the details of that, because again, the Iran proposal was completely different than anything that President Trump could agree to. It didn't have any concessions in regard to nuclear program. They wanted reparations for damage. They also want to control the Strait of Hormuz. And two of those three are definitely non-starters. Reparations, that may end up being something that does happen moving forward and helping to rebuild Iran. But how did we get to that proposal where Iran knows what the United States wants? They have seemingly no interest in even trying to meet them halfway with the proposal. It's not the first proposal. This has been ongoing.
2: Yeah, and we are, a month removed from those talks in Islamabad, and it doesn't feel like anything has changed in that time, despite ongoing mediation, despite the U.S. officials telling journalists last week that they felt they were closer than ever to an agreement. But then, from what we understand Iran is saying, nothing has budged in their position. They want all fighting to end immediately right across the region. That includes in Lebanon. They want the U.S. naval blockade of Iranian ports to end. They want guarantees against future U.S. or Israeli attacks, sanctions lifted, assets unfrozen, recognition of Iranian sovereignty over the Strait of Hormuz, and as you're saying, compensation for war damage as well. The U.S. wants the Strait of Hormuz reopened immediately. Iran is reportedly proposing a gradual reopening of the Strait of Hormuz shipping lanes. And then we haven't even discussed the nuclear issue. The idea of the nuclear enrichment being stopped permanently or for a very long period of time. Iran is rejecting long-term bans on enrichments. They're rejecting dismantling their nuclear facilities. And one other key thing here is Iran is rejecting any suggestion that they will be surrendering. That's key politically inside Iran.
1: So what do you think happens next? As you mentioned, the lines of diplomacy remain open here, but how long can President Trump continue to have Iran offer these types of proposals without any sort of resumption of action? It seems clear that he does not want to resume the war. Offensive operations are over, according to Secretary of State Marco Rubio. Operation Epic Fury has come to a close. The United States will engage in defensive operations. Could that change?
2: It could do, because the Secretary of State and the President have said somewhat contrasting things, with Marco Rubio suggesting that the Operation Epic Fury was ended, that it had achieved its goals. But then on Wednesday, President Trump writing on Truth Social that if Iran didn't agree to a deal, the bombing starts and it will be sadly at a much higher level and intensity than it was before. He has made these threats before, but his patience had been maintained. He hadn't followed through on those threats. We're also hearing a little bit more from the other key player in this, the Israeli Prime Minister, mm-hmm. Benjamin Netanyahu. He spoke to CBS 60 Minutes, and he said that there's still enrichment sites to be dismantled. He talked about going into Iran and taking out the uranium stockpile. So Prime Minister Netanyahu also suggesting that future strikes or even military seizures, covert operations are all plausible if diplomacy fails.
1: Jonathan, as always, appreciate your time and reporting. We'll talk soon.
2: Thanks, Chris.
1: Fox News Radio's foreign correspondent Jonathan Savage joining us on the HRCU, your Neighborhood Credit Union guest line. I am Chris Ryan. Thanks so much for being with us here on this Monday morning in the great state of New Hampshire. This is New Hampshire Today.
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0: Northern New England. So let's get a traffic report right now on the Strait of Hormuz from across the waterway. And Lucas Tomlinson in Dubai.
1: Weeks after top U.S. officials declared the Strait of Hormuz open, only a few ships attempt the dangerous voyage each day. On Sunday, an American-owned cargo ship was hit by an Iranian drone off the coast of Qatar, the first attack on commercial shipping in 5 days. The UAE was also attacked for the fourth time in a week, leading some to question whether a ceasefire exists. Drones were also spotted in the skies over Kuwait. After Iran and the U.S. rejected each other's peace proposals, the chances of the war ending soon remain slim. Help could be on the way as NATO allies Britain and France send warships to the region to help the U.S. Navy. In Dubai, Lucas Tomlinson, Fox News.
0: Let's bring in right now Dean Spiliotis, New Hampshire's political Zen master. And Dean, Lucas brought up a really good point there and something I've been thinking about here for, you know, a while. Does a ceasefire really exist? I mean, is the United States saying there's a ceasefire, President Trump announcing there is a ceasefire? Because it seems like we have ceased to fire, but Iran is still engaging in nefarious behavior, right? They're firing missiles at the UAE. They're firing missiles at cargo ships. They've seized vessels. And it seems to be going by, not without response, because we have responded to some extent, but it's a very muted response.
2: Yeah, you know, it's interesting. I was listening to an interview yesterday with Admiral McRaven, who was the former head of the Joint Special Operations Command, and the admiral credited with planning the bin Laden raid, et cetera. So very well-known retired admiral. And he was saying that he said it's a joke to believe that there's still a ceasefire. However, I will say on the other side of that, sometimes, in my world of political science, people will say that ceasefire ends when the participants say that it has ended. So it's not unusual to have ceasefires where you have a lot of these kind of low-level back and forth skirmishes. So, and that's because you want to always leave open the option of further negotiation. So it doesn't really feel like a ceasefire in some sense. But on the other hand, as long as the parties continue to say that it exists, then you kind of have to use that as a basis for negotiations. But as you know, the whole tenor of our conversation this morning and of the reporters that you've brought in is that we seem to be in a tough spot right now, and no one really seems to know what the way out is, or no one knows how to get a way out that will accomplish exactly the things that the administration has used to justify the conflict in the first place.
0: I want to switch gears now and talk a little bit about the midterm elections. And for my political friends in D.C., I've gotten a pretty consistent question. And it's been, how is Graham Plattner having the success that he is having up in Maine? And, you know, I explained it in the way that I normally explain it. But this weekend, I was up in Sanford, Maine for some youth baseball stuff. And I had a firsthand understanding of why Graham Plattner is having the success that he is having. And generally, my belief was that when individuals fall on hard times and their towns are in hard times for an extended period of time, they've been promised certain things by establishment politicians or outsiders who are claiming they're going to be able to fix things. They lose faith in the establishment. And if you believe in nothing, you're willing to fall for anything has always been my mantra in politics, not specific to the Graham Plattner situation, but it's in many different ones. Mm-hmm. And I saw a Maine that, particularly in Sanford, very, very proud, once mill town, huge mill complexes that were built in the early portion of the 20th century, completely dormant, the town on tough times. Lewiston is a very similar type of feel. Even downtown in Portland, outside of the very heavily trafficked commercial areas around the wharf area, a lot of tough times, homelessness, substance misuse. And that seems to be outside of the affluent areas along the coast of Maine. That seems to be kind of the vibe that I got. Yeah. A lot of folks falling on hard times. And, you know, when you have somebody that's different, when you have somebody that says they've walked in your shoes, you have somebody that says they're going to be able to fix things, that's had their own troubles and trials and tribulations, just like you may have had, that person resonates. And when you look at who Susan Collins is and who Janet Mills are, those are folks that have been a part of the establishment and a part of an establishment that many Maine voters, I think, feel has failed them. Dean, your thoughts.
2: Yeah, absolutely. And I think there are a couple

0: couple things going on in Maine. I mean, I think the first thing is people often assume that because New Hampshire always ranks so highly among states in terms of affluence and education level, that that spills over into Maine. Maine typically ranks much, much lower in terms of those sorts of demographic indicators.
1: And look the towns too. Yes. Like you'll get like a Dover or a Portsmouth compared to their counterparts in Maine, particularly off the coast.
0: Yeah.
1: And those towns like Lewiston and Sanford, like hard times. It's the towns are not the same type of vibrant, affluent communities
0: usually,
1: that are in New Hampshire.
0: Right. As I said, Maine, people are often surprised to find that Maine ranks, it actually ranks pretty high in terms of people say about quality of life, but that's sort of due to other issues. But in terms of like education, income level, all that stuff, much different than situation than New Hampshire. So you've got that going on. And I think you have in place of this, you have the generational change. Both Collins and Mills are in their early mid 70s, maybe, have been in law many, many, many years in elected office. And so there's a desire for younger, newer leadership. There's this kind of progressive populism that seems to have taken hold in Maine and some other places as well, where people feel like they're being left behind. In a sense, it's kind of the sort of the progressive version of the case that Donald Trump made to blue collar workers back in 2015 and 2016 when he ran the first time.
1: And Bernie, Graham Plattner has really tapped into Bernie's absolutely as well.
0: Right, Bernie's what, in his early 80s now at this point, so he has said he's not going to run again. But yeah, it's like a recasting of that energy at a kind of a younger kind of on that. I mean, Bernie, for all of his populism, he's been in elected politics for almost 50 years since the early 1980s when he was mayor of Burlington. So Plattner is a little bit of a different case, but yeah, absolutely, same kind of energy.
1: So there's all that, and plus, I think you make a key point when it comes to new leadership, and I think that's one of the generational shift is one of the major things that I'm looking at in this election. Because then let's switch gears and look down to Massachusetts, where Seth Moulton is within 5 points of Senator Markey, and Markey has been in office longer than most people have been alive.
0: I often in my introductory American politics class, I do a segment on Congress and, you know, how the institution of Congress has changed over the last 100 years to allow for the rise of these career politicians, people who spend 30, 40, 50 years in office, whereas that was not the case in the 19th century. You kind of did some time in Congress and then you went back to your home community after a few terms. So what's so interesting about Markey is
1: a progressive as well.
0: Yeah, but
1: Markey's a progressive, right. And Moulton is a moderate.
0: Right, but one of the funny things is I often point out that I think Ed Markey was elected to office when I was in maybe eighth grade or
1: 76.
0: Ninth. So I was a young teenager at that point, and I'm in my 60s now, and he's still in office.
1: Right, it's insane, and I should also note that Markey in his previous election ran against Joe Kennedy III, and won pretty handily in that race. So it just shows the shift that we have seen in this case over the last 6 years as well. Rahm Emanuel said this on the show last week. It's not as much of a progressive versus moderate type of situation. There's a populist element. You have to listen to people. You have to be able to understand where they come from. But a lot of that is generational.
0: Right.
1: I think the generational piece is bigger than
0: I agree.
1: Massachusetts and Maine show that.
0: Yeah. You look at Gen Z. You look at even at some of younger millennials in their 20s or early 30s. Or whatever the age link is, people in their 20s and 30s, certainly Gen Z. And their argument is, you know, how can somebody who's in their mid 70s, who's been in elective office for 40 years, understand what I'm dealing with in terms of my aspirations and disappointments? And I think that's finally driving the generational change. There was a time not that long ago, where the entire Democratic leadership in Congress was in their mid 70s.
1: Correct.
0: And that's slowly, finally changing.
1: And the biggest argument that Moulton and Plattner can make, and I think they don't really have to make it, is you look at Susan Collins, you look at Ed Markey, and you think things are bad and they're going to explain to you how that's going to get better. You've been in office for decades. And so you're going to come to my community and tell me that, oh, you know, just give me 6 more years and things are going to.
0: Yeah, absolutely.
1: No, Ed, you've been in office for 50 years. Yes. And if my town still isn't where I want it to be, it's not going to get better.
0: Yes.
1: You've had your chance. And so that's the problem. And it doesn't matter what your politics are. It doesn't matter if you're a Republican, you're a Democrat, you're an independent, you're a librarian, whatever you are. If you've been in office for 50 years and the town is still not, or the community or the state is not where you want it to be, how do you tell people that you're going to make it better?
0: Right.
1: And that's the problem for Susan Collins. That's the problem for Ed Markey. And it's not, and for years, Dean, and you know this better than anybody else, the incumbent always had the power. They had the power of the purse. They had the name recognition. They had all that going for them and were generally unbeatable in most of these races. We would say, oh, you know, this candidate's, their messaging is good, or like they're connecting with voters. But at the end of the day, the establishment came and bam, they knocked that person down.
0: Yeah.
1: That's not I don't know if that's going to happen this time around. And that's the major difference from previous elections, is that being the incumbent, having the name ID in an election that is going to be such a change election with folks angry and frustrated with conditions is not the powerful thing that it once was.
0: Right. And when I talk about part of my lecture on career politicians is, as you actually noted, that the way that they've developed an asymmetry of advantages and resources, as you mentioned, name recognition, they get the franking privilege in Congress, they can mail stuff for free, they fundraising advantage, most fundraising goes to incumbents because you want to have access to power. There are all these ways in which they perpetuate their time in office, but you do have these big moments, whether it's 1994, 2006, where you have these big waves where people say enough, and we'll see if that happens again.
1: Everything to me shows that it's either going to come really close to happening
0: or it's going to happen.
1: That is Dean Spotus. I am Chris Ryan. This is New Hampshire Today.
2: They could be quarantined in Nebraska up to 42 days.
3: I'm Dave Anthony, Fox News. The 17 Americans and British national who lives here landed early this morning in Omaha after being evacuated from the cruise ship that had a hantavirus outbreak. One tested positive. Another is showing symptoms. But acting CDC Director Jay Bhattacharya tells CNN State of the Union, this is not like COVID.
4: And we don't want to treat it like COVID. We don't want to cause a public panic over this. We want to treat it with the hantavirus protocols that we're successful in containing outbreaks in the past.
5: Currently, 6 states are monitoring people who had recently traveled on the ship. The passengers who disembarked yesterday in the Spanish Canary Islands were sprayed with a disinfectant. They were met with personnel and protective gear.
3: Other passengers being flown to other countries, and one from France, has symptoms that are worsening. Fox's Alex Hogan also reports.
5: These symptoms could present as fever, muscle aches, headaches, and fatigue, although it can become deadly within about a week, with a 35% to 40% mortality rate. 3 people have died since the outbreak began.
3: There's still no deal to end the Iran conflict. President Trump rejected a counterproposal.
6: Iran's state broadcaster posting details of its response, which President Trump called unacceptable. Quote, the necessity for the U.S. to pay war damages to Iran, recognition of Iran's sovereignty over the Strait of Hormuz, end of U.S. sanctions.
3: Fox's Lucas Tomlinson is in Dubai the day after another ship was attacked as the U.S. keeps a blockade around Iran's ports.
6: In addition to that cargo ship being attacked yesterday here in the Emirates, the UAE was attacked for the 4th time in the past week after Iran launched a pair of drones here. The defense ministry says both were shot down.
3: The price of oil is up more than 2%. At the gas pump, no change today. AAA's national average for regular is still $4.52 per gallon. It has spiked up in the conflict. Analyst Triple Lundberg says prices could rise more with more demand.
7: It won't be as robust as usual because people can't buy as much because of the high prices, but it will rise. It always rises in spring and summer.
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9: Good morning. Poll numbers say there's mixed feelings about later start times proposed for Manchester schools. Survey conducted among family, staff, and the community focusing on several areas, including possible benefits and challenges of a change, revealing 62% of people agree with research that older kids should start school later. 48% think a change would negatively impact their household. Meeting to discuss the issue tonight, 6:30. At City Hall. State House and Senate back in session this week. Important votes are set. Lawmakers expected to decide what bills from each chamber move forward. which ones don't, and the measures that will be negotiated before the end of this legislative session. Red Sox losers to the Rays at home yesterday at Fenway, off today. Phillies in town tomorrow. I'm Jay Corwin.
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22: Let's see what's going on the roadways this morning. And we got to just one issue to report right now. We've been telling you about this for the last hour. A significant delay in Merrimack as a result of an accident. Left lane blocked. That's the Everett southbound at exit 12. Try to avoid it if you can. Other than that, spot a problem, let us know at 866-999-7200. That is an interstate traffic tip line. From the Exergen Temporal Scanner Weather Desk, it's Kevin Skorupa.
23: Looks like partial sunshine for the next few days in between systems. Temperatures this afternoon will be just above 60, and that will be with a lighter northwesterly breeze. Dropping all the way back between 35 and 40 tonight under mostly clear skies. Lower 60s again with sunshine tomorrow. Increasing clouds Wednesday. Some shower chances Wednesday afternoon and rain likely on Thursday. From Stormwatch 9 Weather Center, I'm meteorologist Kevin Skorupa.
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0: This is New Hampshire Today. I am Chris Ryan. Appreciate you joining us for the show. Merrimack's Mickey Gasper had himself a day yesterday for the Red Sox at Fenway Park. 3-for-4, an RBI, and 2 doubles. Gasper, in his previous time with the Red Sox, did not get a hit. He was 0-for-18. And, you know, he is a story of absolute perseverance in every single way. And, you know, to me, such a great story for, you know, parents, grandparents out there to point to Mickey Gasper and tell their kids here in the Granite State, hey, if you put your mind to something, if you want to accomplish something, if you want to be intentional and focused and everything it takes to have success, you can do it. And Mickey Gasper shows you that it can be done. I talked to him on Friday at Fenway Park.
1: What's it been like to be called back up and have another opportunity here with the Red Sox? Obviously had a very strong start at AAA. What's it like to be back here with the group?
2: It's a great feeling. You know, I'm trying to do my part, help the team win games any way they need me. Just going to keep trying to improve every aspect of the game and you know, see what happens.
1: What's different about getting called up, you know, this time as compared to the first time you're with the Red Sox? And obviously, you're looking to get all those firsts out of the way, looking to take everything in. Do you feel more settled this time around? Would you describe kind of the emotions of getting this opportunity?
2: I mean, yeah, certainly the first time around, it was a lot of new faces. You know, I was in minor league camp that year, and, you know, just never really met a lot of those guys that were in the clubhouse. So, you know, I was trying to find my feet. You know, just trying to maneuver, stay out of some people's way. And, you know, this time around, spending spring with them, you know, being around them, these guys in the clubhouse, it's a good feeling just because, you know, they know me, they know how I play, and they know what I bring. And, you know, I'm hoping just to assimilate well and you know, trend in the right direction.
1: Your work ethic has always stood out, and just, you know, taking folks inside that. You took ground balls at first base. You got some catching in off the machine. Then you take batting practice. It seems like you've always made the most of trying to put yourself in a position where you can help a team win, or they need somebody to fill in a spot that you're there. Was that intentional, of trying all these different positions and making sure that you could get an opportunity if it's there?
2: I mean, yeah, it started in, you know, when I first got drafted, just being trying to get a spot on the field. I was catching, playing first base early on. I was only playing first base early on. Then they needed a catcher, so I started catching again, and just trying to get myself back on the field in my last year with the Yankees, and we tried second base. So now, you know, second base is kind of on the backside. We're trying to hone in on first and catching, and be great at those, and just got to go hit. That's the key: hit and play good defense.
1: When it comes to the hitting side of things, has anything changed in regard to your approach at all and how you go about hitting? Has there been anything different this year in terms of your approach?
2: I'm not a whole lot. My approach has been pretty much a staple throughout my career. I'd say I'm just trying to continue what I was doing this spring with being aggressive in the zone, no matter the count. Trying to put myself in plus counts and you know, being able to be aggressive and less defensive. That was something I was doing this spring. Something I was doing in AAA, and you know, just got to continue it here.
1: You probably know Chad Tracy and a lot of the guys on the staff better than a lot of the Red Sox regular guys do. Take us through, you know, who Chad is, what you've liked about him, and what Red Sox fans will get to know as they get to know him a little bit more.
2: I mean, he's the ultimate player's coach. You know, he goes out there each and every day, wanting to work, wanting to get us better. I have all the trust in the world in him as a person. You know, just somebody in my life. That I could go to whenever I'm in need. I think if there's one thing that the guys in the clubhouse who haven't played for him yet will learn, if they haven't learned already yet, is that they can trust him.
1: How important is that, to be able to, you know, have a manager or a coaching staff that you trust? And how does a coaching staff or a manager develop that trust with a player? Like, you're a guy that, you know, like, it takes a little bit, I think, maybe to buy in and to trust guys. Why do you trust him, and how does a coach kind of put himself in a position where the players will trust him?
2: Because, you know, there's really nothing that Trace is gonna get on you for that isn't something that, you know, is the right or wrong thing to do. You know, if you're not hustling, if you're not backing up bases, if you're not, you know, playing the game the right way, that's when you hear from Trace. So, you know, he's a guy that lets you come to him in times of need when you're pressing, when you're feeling something. So I think that's the ultimate, you know, trust in a coach, is that he's not overbearing, he's not, you know, trying to put his print on you per se. And I never really found that with anybody with the Red Sox, really. You know, that's something I've really appreciated about the coaching staff from my time in Double A to, you know, coming up here in 24 and coming back. You know, all these coaches, you know, you can trust them and you can go to them in need and, you know, what you're feeling and be open. And, you know, they're going to give you their honest opinion. And that's all you can, all you can want is honesty.
4: Last couple weeks around the Red Sox, some pretty chaotic. From a player's perspective, how do players go about dealing with some of the chaos, whether it's obviously what we've seen with the coaching staff, the manager, but also injuries, guys coming in and off the field? Is it routine? Like, do you kind of just get yourself in your own bubble and just kind of focus on you? Like, how do players manage some of these things that fans will, you know, look as crises or chaotic situations and stay forward? Or is there a human element that you do get kind of drawn into some of the emotional sides of injuries or, you know, people being let go?
2: I mean, it's an emotional game. You know, you feel for everybody that's going through it. You feel for each and every pitcher that, you know, wants to be out there that can't right now. And just like you feel for every position player that can't be out there that wants to be. You know, it's an emotional game, but at the same time, you know, it's nine individuals playing as one. So, you know, it's as much as, you know, it is a team game. You do have to be ready. You do have to be ready to do your job. But I wouldn't say you put yourself in a bubble, because that's, you know, at least to me, that's you know, I want to be cohesive. You know, I don't want to be separate from my guys. So, you know, you feel for each and every guy, but you prepare yourself to do your part. You know, it's you can't lick your wounds. You gotta, you know, find a way how to get better each and every day. And I mean, from my time in AAA, seeing the rehab guys coming down, they're not licking their wounds. They're coming ready, hungry, wanting to compete. And, you know, my short time, you know, only a few days back up here, but, you know, everybody's itching to get out there. Everybody's itching to help do their part.
4: Last one I ask you about is a pretty amazing ceremony on Friday night with the 125th anniversary of the first Red Sox home game. Think about this country, 250 years old. It's the 250th anniversary of the country, and that fact the Red Sox have been around for half of that time, and baseball has been around for more than half of America's history. I know how much you love the game and are a student of the game. Like, what does that mean, and kind of the context of baseball and America's kind of history intertwining?
2: You know, it puts things in perspective, you know, that no matter how good or bad it's going, you're not bigger than the game. You know, the game moves on without you. The game's moved on without a lot of guys in 125 years. So, you know, you got to go out and make the most of each and every day. You know, have fun, love it. And, you know, baseball really is a reflection of life, everything about it. That's why it's the time of so long, and it really is the American dream out there. You know, anybody can play. You know, there's guys like Bartolo Colon, and there's guys like Aaron Judge. You know, there's people of all types, all creeds, all religions out there just playing this game, and the one common thing is everybody's always failed at one point. So, you know, you got to persevere, you got to continue to fight, and, you know, again, find a way to help your team win. And you know, that's what a good American citizen does, you know, finds a way to help the country improve each and every day.
22: 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Red Sox catcher yesterday caught Peyton Tolley, went 3-for-4. And again, great story of perseverance. And if you want to accomplish something, you're like Mickey and you dedicate yourself to it every moment of your life, you can accomplish things. And it's a great, great story. Dean Spotis and I are going to talk the governor's race next. This is New Hampshire Today.
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0: 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I did lots of things. Cartoons on SNL, Conan stuff, Triumph the Insult comic dogs, some movies. 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
16: Here's something pretty disturbing I discovered while researching this podcast. This is what it actually says on the Los Angeles Police Department website. The site states that the Adult Missing Persons Unit investigates 3,200 cases a month, and 70% of those missing people are found or returned voluntarily within 2 or 3 days. It goes on to explain, and I quote here, "Since being a missing person is not a crime, police are given a very limited role while conducting these types of investigations." At the bottom of the webpage, it gets more disturbing. There's a section titled, "What if they never returned?" And here's the official police advice. In such situations, you may want to enlist the services of a private investigator to assist in your search. If you can't afford a PI, the police elaborate, quote, "Another option would be to contact the Salvation Army, which has a missing persons locator program." There is not a single sentence on the LAPD website that would lead a loved one of a missing person to have any faith that the police would properly investigate it. What the LAPD is basically saying is, if someone you love goes missing, don't overreact. They'll probably turn up, unless they don't, in which case you should get someone besides the police to look into it. All this is my way of saying, if the police took missing persons cases as seriously as they do, say, bank robberies, I wouldn't have had to do this podcast in the first place and end up chasing a violent criminal halfway around the country. I'm Neil Strauss, and you can hear the full story of To Live and Die in L.A.
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17: Accident cleared on the Everett southbound. Other than that, spot a problem, let us know at 866-999-7200. That is the Interstate Traffic Tip Line. From the Exergen Temporal Scanner Weather Desk, here's Kevin Skorupa.
18: Looks like partial sunshine for the next few days in between systems. Temperatures this afternoon will be just above 60, and that will be with a lighter northwesterly breeze, dropping all the way back between 35 and 40 tonight under mostly clear skies. Lower 60s again with sunshine tomorrow. Increasing clouds Wednesday. Some shower chances Wednesday afternoon and rain likely on Thursday. From Stormwatch 9 Weather Center, I'm meteorologist Kevin Skorupa.
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20: Red Sox lost to the Rays yesterday at Fenway 4-1. New Hampshire's Mickey Gasper got his first Fenway hit. He ended up with three hits in yesterday's game. Off day today before the Sox host the Phillies tomorrow night. Knicks punched their ticket to the Eastern Conference Finals, winning their seventh straight playoff game, crushing the Sixers in Philadelphia, 144-114, sweeping that series. Timberwolves tie their series with the Spurs with a 114-109 win in Minneapolis. Wizards taking home the number one pick in the NBA draft. Stanley Cup playoffs. Canadians over the Sabres 6-2. They lead that series 2-1. And the Ducks tie up their series with the Golden Knights with a 4-3 win at home. Boston Fleet's season comes to an end with a 4-3 double overtime loss to the Ottawa Charge in Ottawa in game four of their best of five series. Sports brought to you by La Vaca Mexican Restaurant in Goffstown. From sizzling fajitas to fresh tacos and ice cold margaritas, La Vaca, your new favorite Mexican spot. I'm Kelly Brown for Fox Sports 930.
21: Transferred to a third country, the people said. That reporting from the Wall Street Journal. Now, Reuters reports a spokesperson for the Iranian Foreign Ministry claimed the response was not excessive and that the United States continues to have unreasonable demands.
17: All right, so that's the situation there. I want to take a look at the governor's race right now here in New Hampshire. Most recent UNH poll had Governor Ayotte ahead of former executive counselor Cindy Warmington, 47-40%. However, Ayotte's approval number is just slightly above water. She's basically in the margin of error on the issues. The only issue that she is above water on is crime. And you look at Ayotte compared to her predecessors, and she is well off the mark compared to everybody, including Craig Benson, who lost in 2002 to John Lynch. The numbers for Lynch are just remarkable. Like, at this point in time in his first term, his approval was 71% approval, 9% disapproval. It's incredible. But even, you know, Hassan, Sununu, high 50s. Sununu is actually in the mid-60s. So, Dean, what do you make of where Ayotte sits right now? Could Warmington win?
22: There we go. It's an interesting question. I mean, I think it's... I haven't kind of made up my mind yet about how this is going to go. There clearly is a lot of sort of anti-incumbent fervor out there in the public in general. It'll be interesting to see if some of what's happening nationally and internationally with the Trump administration spills over and affects Ayotte. You know, the New Hampshire governorship has always been this sort of slightly separate entity that people are willing to kind of split tickets or cross party lines. You typically run slightly left of center, slightly right of center. You run as New Hampshire's booster in chief. Certainly John Lynch was. Chris Sununu were particularly good examples of that. And you get rewarded typically with reelection after only one term. We only have a two-year term. Craig Benson is the obvious exception that you mentioned in the early 2000s, only in for one term. So it's a challenging time for her. You know, I don't have a sense yet of how strong an opponent Cindy Warmington's going to be. I think she's going to need some help from kind of the broader context politically in the state right now. So I think Ayotte still has a chance. I mean, it's always been the case, almost always, that, you know, first-term New Hampshire governor usually gets a second term since it's only 2 years in the first term. But she's got a lot of sort of structural stuff going against her nationally. And also in her own party, she's had kind of an uneasy relationship with some corners
20: executive
22: of her own
20: council,
22: party.
20: The council.
22: Yeah, so there's just the kind of party unity and turnout that she'll need to assure a second term. I think there are some question marks, but, you know, we'll see how it develops in the campaign, particularly in the fall.
17: Dean, thank you so much.
22: Thanks, Chris.
17: That is Dean Spillis. I am Chris Ryan. This has been Hampshire Today.
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23: Fox News. The 18 passengers from the cruise ship stricken by a hantavirus outbreak flown by the U.S. government to a special facility. They landed early this morning. One tested positive and will be in a quarantine biocontainment unit. Another is showing mild symptoms. Other passengers being flown to other countries.
24: A French woman evacuated from the cruise ship hit by hantavirus is in the hospital, her health worsening, and tests confirm she has contracted the respiratory disease. Three passengers on the MV Hondius have died as a result of hantavirus. The ships docked in the Spanish island of Tenerife. Passengers were escorted to shore by staff in full body protective gear and breathing masks. The World Health Organization says the risk to public health is low.
23: Fox's Jonathan Savage. There's another outbreak on another cruise ship. The not nearly as deadly norovirus. The Caribbean Princess docked this morning at Port Canaveral in Florida with 115 passengers and crew infected. The norovirus-stricken ship will be cleaned and disinfected. There's no deal with Iran to end the conflict. President Trump called totally unacceptable Iran's counterproposal. And Israeli Prime Minister Benjamin Netanyahu tells CBS 60 Minutes.
25: It's not over because there's still nuclear material, enriched uranium that has to be taken out of Iran. There's still enrichment sites that have to be dismantled.
23: Fox's Trey Yinks in Tel Aviv.
21: The Wall Street Journal reports that the latest Iranian response doesn't resolve the U.S. demand for commitments in advance on the fate of Iran's nuclear program and its stockpile of highly enriched uranium. Nuclear issues would be negotiated over the next 30 days, they said. Iran proposes to have some of its highly enriched uranium diluted and the rest transferred to a third country. Now, Reuters reports a spokesperson for the Iranian Foreign Ministry claimed the response was not excessive and that the United States continues to have unreasonable demands.
23: Cole Allen due in court this hour in Washington. The suspect in the White House Correspondents' Dinner attack faces arraignment. 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

0: All right, it was Mother's Day yesterday. Father's Day now is coming up. Most people are probably going to, you know, buy the usual, a tie, a coffee mug, maybe some kind of multi-tool that looks impressive but ends up sitting in a drawer. But let me ask you something. If there were a major storm tonight or a widespread emergency or some sort of grid failure that took out normal communications, would your family still be able to reach each other immediately? Doesn't take much for normal communication systems to start struggling right when you need it the most. And that's why Rapid radios are the smartest gift you can give Dad this year. 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

0: You know, there used to be a certain pride in, you know, making something really, really well. 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
13: There's a broad spring storm pattern across the central United States, including Colorado, Kansas, Oklahoma, and Texas. Expect scattered thunderstorms, with some of them becoming strong to severe, with gusty winds, hail, and heavy rainfall. Highs will range from the 70s in Colorado and Kansas to the mid-80s further south. In the Midwest, including Missouri, Iowa, Illinois, and Wisconsin, expect showers and scattered thunderstorms with temperatures in the 70s. While the Deep South and Gulf Coast remain warm, humid, and unsettled with periodic thunderstorms and temperatures hitting the mid-80s. The Northeast sees a mix of sun and clouds with only isolated showers and temperatures hitting the mid-70s, while the Mid-Atlantic and Southeast stay warm with highs in the upper 70s to the mid-80s. Sunny throughout California, with Northern California staying in the 60s, while Southern California begins a minor heat wave as highs reach the low 80s. The desert Southwest, meanwhile, stays hot and sunny as temperatures hit the mid-90s. And the Pacific Northwest remains cooler with clouds and scattered light rain and temps in the mid-60s. That's your national forecast. I'm Tammy Trujillo.
3: Peekaboo. 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Smile.
14: Smile, buddy.
3: Come on, smile. Oh, honey, he's still not smiling.
14: Maybe he's not a smiler.
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0: And I don't think that this is something that the Iranians necessarily are sharing as a point of view right now. My sense is the Iranians may well continue to hold on here, thinking that if they can get this into June or July with high gas prices, they will sacrifice their own economy in order to cause political pain here at home. We'll see. But Trump doesn't seem bothered by this other than to say the ceasefire. 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
17: Just before midnight on Saturday, February 19th, 2005, Danielle Imbo and her friend Richard Patrone left a crowded Philadelphia bar. 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

0: than a normal segment, so we'll come back at the bottom of the hour, and I will dive into a bit more details on that Virginia plan and why I think, as you just heard us discussing, it's going to lead ultimately to the elimination of the filibuster soon, very soon, if they get back in power. 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
3: I'm Lauren Simonetti, and this is the Fox Business Report.
4: The major averages are mixed in afternoon trading, and oil prices are spiking after President Trump called Iran's peace proposal totally unacceptable. West Texas Intermediate crude, the U.S. oil benchmark, is trading around $97 a barrel, while Brent crude, the global benchmark, is around $104. Tech is the best performing sector, while consumer staples are lagging. The Magnificent Seven big cap tech stocks are mixed, although shares of AI darling NVIDIA are up nearly 3% to set its latest all-time high. An artificial intelligence chipmaker, Cerebras, is raising expectations for its big stock launch expected this week amid the bull market run for semiconductors. The company increasing its IPO offering to 30 million shares at between $150 to $160, aiming to raise up to $4.8 billion due to strong demand. That's your Fox Business Report. I'm Hillary Barsky, invested in you.
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8: Mixture of sunshine and clouds for the afternoon. Temperatures just above 60 before dropping between 35 and 40 under fair skies tonight. Again, same air mass and lower 60s with partial sunshine on Tuesday. Clouds will increase Wednesday, and there will likely be a couple of showers around in the afternoon. Rain likely Thursday with some lingering showers on Friday. From Stormwatch 9 Weather Center, I'm meteorologist Kevin Skorupa.
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10: 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The best Batman yet? You can decide later. For now, let's honor the incredible soundtrack from Tim Burton's 1989 film with the groovy Bat Dance by Prince.
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11: Take the shot, forget me, that's the 80s with an air shot, take the shot, dude. In February of 77, 60s band leader Manfred Mann has a new band and scores a U.S. number one hit with a cover of Bruce Springsteen's song Blinded by the Light. In March, Foreigner released their debut album that goes to number four in the U.S., driven by two top ten singles, Cold as Ice and Feels Like the First Time. Philadelphia blue-eyed soul duo Hall & Oates have their first U.S. number one with Rich Girl from their fifth album.

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6: Here's something pretty disturbing I discovered while researching this podcast. This is what it actually says on the Los Angeles Police Department website. The site states that the Adult Missing Persons Unit investigates 3,200 cases a month, and 70% of those missing people are found or returned voluntarily within 2 or 3 days. It goes on to explain, and I quote here, "Since being a missing person is not a crime, police are given a very limited role while conducting these types of investigations." At the bottom of the webpage, it gets more disturbing. There's a section titled, "What if they never returned?" And here's the official police advice. In such situations, you may want to enlist the services of a private investigator to assist in your search. If you can't afford a PI, the police elaborate, quote, "Another option would be to contact the Salvation Army, which has a missing persons locator program." There is not a single sentence on the LAPD website that would lead a loved one of a missing person to have any faith that the police would properly investigate it. What the LAPD is basically saying is, if someone you love goes missing, don't overreact. They'll probably turn up, unless they don't, in which case you should get someone besides the police to look into it. All this is my way of saying, if the police took missing persons cases as seriously as they do, say, bank robberies, I wouldn't have had to do this podcast in the first place and end up chasing a violent criminal halfway around the country. I'm Neil Strauss, and you can hear the full story of To Live and Die in L.A.
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0: Now, a year in rock spotlight, 1971.
1: February, 4 months after her death, Janis Joplin's album Pearl is released and goes to number one. The single Me and Bobby McGee also tops the chart. Bill Withers hits number three with the single Ain't No Sunshine from his debut album produced by Booker T. Jones. In March of 71, Carole King releases her first solo album and scores two number one singles, I Feel the Earth Move and It's Too Late. And UK progressive rockers Jethro Tull have a top 10 album on both sides of the Atlantic with Aqua.

In April, The Temptations topped the charts with Just My Imagination, their third number one and their 13th top 10 single. Three Dog Night have their second number one single with Joy to the World. And the Rolling Stones album Sticky Fingers is released, including the number one single, Brown Sugar.

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11: A quiet residential neighborhood erupts in chaos. Carmine Galante, the feared boss of the Bonanno crime family, lies dead, his cigar still clutched between his teeth.
12: Masked men walked into Joe and Mary's luncheonette in Brooklyn today and gunned down Carmine Galante, a man believed to be the most powerful mafia chieftain in the country.
11: The execution sent shockwaves through the criminal underworld and set the stage for one of the most pivotal criminal cases in New York City history. From the minds behind the acclaimed television series comes Law and Order: Criminal Justice System. This isn't a scripted drama. These are real stories told by the people who have lived them.
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11: For decades, the mafia had New York City in a stranglehold, with law enforcement seemingly powerless to intervene. But the murder of Carmine Galante marked the beginning of the end. Discover how a group of young prosecutors took on the mafia, and with the help of law enforcement, brought down its most powerful figures. I'm Anasika Nicolazzi, and from Wolf Entertainment and iHeart Podcasts, this is Law and Order: Criminal Justice System.
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9: We can't be friends.
10: A new single from Ariana Grande is on the way. The Grammy-winning singer announcing her new song, Hate That I Made You Love Me, on social media. The song serves as the lead single off her eighth studio album, Petal. The single will be out May 29th, while the full album drops July 21st. Video on social media shows Eric Clapton walking off stage early at a concert after having an object thrown at him. It's at a concert in Madrid. The object appeared to be a vinyl record. Clapton currently on a European tour. He'll return to the U.S. later this year for a small tour that runs through September. Tell me lies, just... Riley Greene set to make his debut as a coach on NBC's The Voice. The singer will appear on the 30th season of the show. Kelly Clarkson and Adam Levine previously announced as coaches. No official premiere date has been announced for season 30 of The Voice. Alanis Morissette, Katy Perry, Future, and more set to perform for the opening ceremonies at the FIFA World Cup. The World Cup's opening game is taking place in Mexico City June 11th, the U.S. opener taking place June 12th at SoFi Stadium in L.A. with USA and Paraguay going head-to-head. Katy Perry will headline with additional performances from Future and others. Canada's opener the same day in Toronto with performances from Alanis Morissette, Alessia Cara, and Michael Bublé. That's entertainment. I'm Jennifer Sony.
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15: In the lobby of Ramsey Solutions on the debt-free stage, Aaron and Megan are with us. Hey, guys, how are you?
16: Good, how are you?
17: Great. I am so pumped to be here. I don't know if you can tell, but man.
15: Hey, we're honored to have you. Where do you guys live?
17: Richmond, Virginia.
15: All right, yeah. Fun. Well, welcome to Nashville. Good to have you. And how much debt have you two paid off?
16: $660,000.
15: Goodness gracious. How long did this take?
16: 4 years.
15: Whoa. Wow. All right, there's a story here. And your range of income during this 48 months?
16: Started around 240, ended up around 300.
15: Wow. What do y'all do for a living?
16: I'm a physician.
17: Mm-hmm. And I have a small business. We do screen print, embroidery, contract stuff, pallets and pallets of T-shirts.
15: And $660,000. I was going to guess mortgage, but then you said MD, so Student loans or mortgage or both?
16: Both.
1: Oh, good.
15: Debt-free house and everything.
16: Hell yeah.
15: Woo!
16: Amazing. Weirdos. Yep.
1: Oh, look.
15: Oh, there's the doctor's house. Okay, I see it now. All right.
16: We repainted.
15: Oh. I like it. I like it.
1: I like the blue shutters. Yes. I liked it.
15: That's fun.
1: Oh, y'all, that's
15: so
1: great.
15: So, congratulations. Thank How old are you two?
16: I'm almost 35.
17: 38.
15: And you have a paid-for house and a paid-for MD degree.
16: Mm-hmm.
15: Wow. How much of this was student loans? How much was the house?
16: The house was $317. The rest were student loans.
15: Whoa.
1: Dang. Okay. Oh, yeah. Half and half, basically.
15: About half, yeah. Wow. So you come out of med school, and he's printing T-shirts like a crazy man, like hand over fist, and you're going to work like all the time, and you're going to clean this mess up. And you went on, just plowed right on through the house and everything.
16: Yeah. Well, we only met like 5 years ago,
15: mm-hmm.
16: So he kind of buried into the debt.
17: Yeah.
15: Ah, okay.
1: He says, yeah.
17: So what, it was scary.
1: What caused you? Yeah, what happened? Okay, but so
15: tell,
1: all that
15: tell
1: was
15: the whole
1: 4 years
15: story, yeah.
1: ago. So what happened 4 years ago?
17: Well, we got married, and we start looking at this, and it's like, babe, you can reform. You know, you can reform. We've got all this stuff. We've got to get rid of it. Yeah, it was real scary. It's just the daily compounding. I looked at those interest payments, and I was like, we got to get rid of this.
16: Yeah, I still had credit cards.
17: Yeah.
16: No
17: yeah.
16: debt, but credit cards.
17: Yeah. Mm-hmm.
16: And I had some savings, but I wasn't making any loan payments because they were in deferment.
15: Mm-hmm.
16: And so we just got every dollar. We started, and it just
15: How'd yeah, you find us?
17: So I have been listening to you guys probably since 2012.
15: Mm-hmm.
17: Yeah, so
16: he's a disciple.
17: Yeah, I'm a little bit of a disciple. I've always run my business that way, you know, debt free.
16: Yeah.
17: And always tried to keep my expenses low, and you
15: okay,
17: know.
15: Okay, so you knew the antidote, and
17: yeah.
15: you were a wee bit excited.
17: Oh,
15: to
17: I was.
15: So,
17: I was so ready.
15: I bet you were yeah. over the top, though.
17: Yeah.
15: Was he over the top?
16: He was him.
15: He was him.
1: We're going to just say 10% over the top. Not like crazy. Not over crazy.
15: It's a good over
16: that's
15: the top.
16: That's the way I like him.
15: It's a good over
16: right.
15: the top. I mean, you came at her with like a fire hose, though, right? I mean, like.
17: Yeah, yeah. she was drinking from it, though.
15: Oh, okay.
17: I had her drinking
15: right.
17: from
15: she
17: it.
15: She was going for it.
17: Yeah.
15: Okay, so you'd had enough, too. You wanted out.
16: Oh, and, yeah.
15: Okay, so it wasn't a big argument or anything.
16: No,
15: it was just
16: no.
15: a. It was just a big mountain.
17: No, that's one of our big strengths, I think, is, you know, we've always kind of been on the same page on money, and we, you know.
1: It's awesome. Okay, so did you guys work extra? What was one of the big things you did that you were like, this helped so much? Was the income? I mean, you did great on the income
15: yeah,
1: side.
15: Yeah, drove
16: well,
15: that income.
16: He was
15: way
16: a
15: up.
16: Maniac. I mean, the first couple of years we were together, mm-hmm. 100 hours a week. I mean, always at the shop, leaving the house at 3 a.m., getting home at 9 p.m.
1: Oh my gosh.
16: Sunday to Saturday. I was doing telehealth. I was mm-hmm. taking like mm-hmm. 25 nights a month of hospice call.
15: Whoa.
16: I'm also in the reserve, so I drill 1 weekend a month. So we just were working nonstop.
1: Oh, my gosh.
17: 4 jobs.
16: Yeah.
15: Wow.
1: Oh, my gosh.
15: Did the reserves pick up any of this?
16: A little bit.
15: Okay.
16: Yeah.
15: They, like a 10 grand hit or something?
16: Yeah, a couple yeah. loan yeah. repayments. Yeah.
15: Yeah, I thought okay. they had a hit on that. Yeah, that's
1: so
15: good.
1: So what happens now? Now that everything, you've paid everything off, what does life look like? Because, I mean, that's intense, what you guys just explained.
17: Buy,
1: and now.
17: Buy furniture?
1: Yeah.
16: Like, we still have one unfurnished yeah. room in our house. We took us 2 years to buy furniture after we bought it.
1: Yeah.
16: But, I mean, we have 2 boys who we absolutely love.
1: Okay.
16: Maybe want a third.
1: Yes.
16: And just
1: yes.
16: get them set up for success.
17: Mm-hmm.
1: That's amazing. Yeah. And not working 90 hours. 100
16: no.
1: hours a week.
17: Yeah, yeah. We want our time back.
1: It's amazing.
15: Get
1: you guys.
15: Your life back. But
17: yeah.
15: now you earned it back and you're done. I mean, 4 years of hell and you're 100% free
16: yeah.
15: for the rest of your life. So what's this? What's the home worth probably?
16: It's in the fives.
17: Yeah.
16: Yeah.
15: Okay.
16: Yeah.
15: And how much you got built up in the nest eggs?
17: 150. What's in your 401?
16: Oh, yeah. Like 180.
17: Mm-hmm. Yeah, 180 mm-hmm. plus.
16: Yeah, it's all through
17: yeah,
16: work.
17: A little over two.
15: Okay. Yeah. All right. So you're right at millionaire status
17: yeah,
15: then.
17: Yeah,
15: okay.
17: close. Yeah.
15: Baby steps millionaires, making a couple of hundred. You can do whatever you want to do
17: yeah,
15: the rest
17: yeah.
15: of your life. But you roll. You hit it hard there for a period
16: oh, yeah.
15: of time.
17: Yeah.
16: A lot of mac and cheese.
15: Was
17: yeah.
15: it worth it?
17: I'm not eating any more mac and cheese.
15: Yeah. Was it worth it?
16: Absolutely.
17: Oh, absolutely.
16: Yeah.
17: Absolutely. It's the best thing we've ever done, you know, financially, but also for our marriage. It's
16: yeah,
17: helped
16: us
17: a lot.
16: Closer together.
17: Communication.
16: Mm-hmm.
17: And just sticking to a plan and doing something together every month, you know, we're doing the budget, we're reconciling, you know,
1: yeah.
17: going through all the steps.
1: Walking through
17: yeah.
1: it all together. Mm-hmm. How old are the boys?
16: They're both under two, so 22 months and 8 months.
1: Okay, so they were all through this whole process. Toward
16: yep.
1: the end of the journey,
16: yep.
1: they you were having babies too, which is a whole other feat, right?
16: Yeah. Oh, yeah.
1: Of doing all of that. So, gosh, you guys, you lived a lot of life in 4 years.
15: Congratulations.
1: Marriage and babies
15: y'all.
1: And yeah. debt-free.
16: Thank you.
7: What do you tell people if they say, can you do this? You tell them they can do it?
16: Yeah.
17: Absolutely.
16: It's temporary. You know, just work your butt off and it's worth it.
17: Yeah, absolutely. You can do it. Dedication. You have to believe in yourself and go for it and don't stop and keep working through the baby steps.
16: Yep. And that's all about messaging. So we just called ourselves broke. Like, no, we can't have that. We're broke.
17: Yeah. Yeah. Mm. Well,
7: I've told MDs that before when they call in. It's good for them to hear that sometimes. You are a broke doctor. Yeah. Yeah, but you're not. And here's what's interesting, too. We were talking about this affordability thing a while ago.
1: Mm-hmm.
7: Their home is, you know, when they bought it, wasn't a half million. It was probably 300. And it's a $500,000 house today. And she's a doctor.
1: Mm-hmm.
7: Hello. Okay? I mean, this is not.
1: Yeah.
7: You chose where you were living and what neighborhood you bought in.
1: Wisdom, yeah.
7: You didn't go buy a house five times that size, which your contemporaries probably did. People came out of med school with you. They're still sitting with 300. And then they put $1 million mortgage to go with it to prove I'm a stupid doctor. And that's because doctors are notoriously bad with money. And so that the people that graduate with you, instead, you went the other way and they're acting like somehow you're, you know, like, but now you're free.
1: That's right.
7: And worth $1 million and going to be worth $2 million in a heartbeat. The way you're going. So congratulations. I'm very proud of y'all.
16: Thank you.
7: It's worth pointing out that y'all made great choices.
1: Yes.
7: Along the way here. And that's also what got you there.
1: Yeah. You could make this. We have people calling that make 300 and they have nothing. You know what I mean? They're stressed out and they're living paycheck to paycheck. So you killed it. Absolutely. Did y'all have people cheering you on during this?
16: Oh, yeah.
17: Yeah. Absolutely.
16: Family.
17: Yeah. We have a lot of people in our corner.
16: Yep.
1: That's great. Oh, you guys.
7: A few people rolling their eyes.
17: Mm-hmm. Yeah. There's those.
16: And a few people who have followed by example, just hearing our story and now they're paying off their debts. So.
7: Hey, I like it. That's great. That's good. Oh. Well, that if we can infect the medical community with this, it would be awesome.
1: What a weird word to say about the medical
7: community. I chose it carefully.
1: I was like, No pun intended.
7: Want it to be contagious.
1: No pun intended.
7: We want this to be contagious in the medical community. Well, way to go, you guys. Very, very proud of you.
1: Thanks for coming on and sharing your story.
7: How does it feel right now, standing here?
16: Surreal.
17: Absolutely surreal, what you said. Yep. Yeah, it's wild. I never thought that I would be up here. It's cool.
7: Yeah. It's kind of like you were driving 160 miles an hour and then you stopped.
17: Yeah.
7: And you went, whoa, those white lines aren't a solid line. Who knew? Yeah, that's amazing. Well, way to go, you guys. Congratulations.
16: Thank you. Very proud
7: of you. Aaron and Megan, Richmond, Virginia. 660,000 paid off. House and everything, including medical school debt, all done in 48 months, making 240 to 300. The secret sauce is working together, and all they did was work all the time until they cleaned it up. But they're 35 years old, and they're free, and they're Baby Steps millionaires. Count it down. Let's hear a debt-free scream.
16: Three, two, one.
18: We're debt-free!
7: Yeah!
18: I love it! Way to go!

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5: Three staccato cries of Mayday and an eyewitness report of a mid-air explosion is about all that is known this morning of the British Columbia air disaster, which yesterday claimed 52 lives.
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